bitch. The way I pour the soda out and pour the drink in, you'll think I hate Pac. I'm with the CEO of Mind Entertainment in Las Vegas in a new Beamer truck, but I ain't Pac.

0: Okay, so I'm just gonna walk you through the basic vision of me. It's a coming of age story.
1: Excuse me, I need to speak with you.
2: Didn't you punch a hole in the principal's door?
1: You know, a lot's changed since high school. I'm a writer now. The truth is, I'm about to get this huge writing fellowship.
3: Hello?
4: Mr. Bourdain, the committee has decided to go with another student for the fellowship.
5: I need a job.
3: You work in a kitchen before?
1: Sorry.
5: Yeah.
3: We open Wednesday to Sunday. Start at 11 a.m.
6: What fucking time is it?
3: That means that you are here at 10:45. 11 is late. Anyone late is fired.
1: You know I can cook, too.
6: The kid said he's a cook, Jeff.
1: I'm actually not a fucking cook. I'm a writer, but I said I know how to cook.
6: Oh, I'm sorry. I didn't understand that. Shut the fuck up. I
1: see you. None of that was my...
2: I don't care, Tony.
7: Are you a good guy or a bad guy?
3: Let me teach you this. This is how you open an oyster.
0: I ate these in France when I was a kid. I said they taste like the future.
8: I was reminded every measure I got on fine with modern living.
0: This guy, he's like a master chef.
8: And the world, still so wild, called to me.
1: We're gonna start with this is special. Every Friday, something fancy but not pretentious, something sexy makes you wanna fuck, you know? Something only you can do.
8: I was lost, I've been kept.
1: This is insane!
6: I know!
5: What's this?
3: That's for you.
8: And the world, still so wild, called to me.
0: If anybody asks, I'm not a writer. I work in a kitchen.
9: Sorry, what is your name?
0: Anthony Bourdain.

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7: They ask me what I think about the competition.
8: Oh, darling,
7: and I say no. I couldn't care less about the team struggling. I want to kiss you. Let me tickle low, let me tickle low, let me tickle low.

0: dude.
1: Break in. 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
3: And just how kind of rap videos often exaggerate gang life.
4: 2 2 2 2 2

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1: Communication coming in. Too much that I can't communicate with all of them. I do wish I had scientists or engineer friends. Let's go. Get out of here, petrol is cheaper than it's ever been. And then, who's to say when all will end? All I know is when the portrait painted, better have your portion of the rent. A dollar more and you will get upgraded. When you think you've made it, you are then just tolerated, overrated, hope I'm 80 when I get my second win. 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The neon, beyond the ambience, be honest, you promise that you will live. Do summers ever forget? Put your muscles for like a kid. 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Do Ellington in it. 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
2: I'ma live forever.
0: Yeah, diamond shaped like a teardrop. 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

0: muscle-bound karate expert concealed a razor edge which could lop the head off of a marble statue once propelled. With notorious world takeover schemes and the most magnificent gadgets imaginable, villains rapidly grew healthy cash flow. It is explained by a more comedic villain, the bald-headed Doom. This villain rose to incredible new heights of money-making, revenge, and extortion. Such was the magnitude of a typical villain.
1: This is no answer.
2: Very well, then. A duel to the death.

0: resilient. 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Next question. We do this interview in heaven. In session. In session. In session. In session.
1: Dusty's the full equipment.
2: Yeah. Word.
1: Chill.
2: Huh. Come on. Come on.
1: Moss.
2: Yeah. Huh. Yeah.
1: Yeah.
2: My mind spray. My nine spray. Yeah. My mind spray. What? My nine spray. Huh. Come on.
1: Singing by, baby.
2: My nine spray. Huh. Yeah. My mind spray.
1: Yo,
2: my nine spray.
1: Outlaw lifestyle. I'm raw, no lifestyles. Fly hand, yeah, I fix all. My sores get iced down, I'm like Al. The K puts you out the game like five fouls. You out of bounds, I'm out of town, running with hounds. Dumping the cow, kick up a dust cloud. Puffs in a dust brown.

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times by division, sometimes how I'm living. 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
1: 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When Animal Planet, I got me a plaque and a Grammy. 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

0: curtain. Rapping your R&B act in it after I squeeze 21 entries, and it ain't no need to ask for IDs. I'm certain that if you offend me, then it shall get windy. And that's right before that Mac-10 is working. Click, and it ain't no iron. Me and the fact that I am giving you fire, and that fire comes after the earth wind. Whew, Preem in his prime, I'm in my prime.
1: You know it can never be imitated.
2: Shout out to Royce, Primo, it's Comm Sense, Big Illinois.

0: trying to tell
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1: Baby, I got some money. 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
0: Oh, baby, listen.
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I'm like, you right. IYKYK. IYKYK. If you know what I'm about to say. IYKYK. 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If you know, you know. IYKYK. 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

0: native sun range. Know what it's like, right?
1: The problem that Wright understood is that black men have to deal with tremendous problems every day of their lives, and yet nobody understands that. And if you don't understand those problems, you can't have any sympathy. So what he wants us to do is to shock us into recognition.

0: It's going to be a great year, I think, trying something new. And every week we're going to have someone new kind of rotating and doing the show. So make sure you tune in every Thursday. My name is Dunaway, and I'll be dropping in sometime in the fall. The show is to basically have someone from Hamilton and kind of going back to the roots of analog radio and trying to showcase some of the modern dance music and whatever weird music discoveries and fun digs that we're kind of collecting. So yeah, just play some ads and lock in. 10:30. Welcome back.
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Today it's the Squad Show returning to the studio. In the studio today we have a mother in training, TK, with us. We're doing a little last minute back-to-back, so... Yeah, if you want to take a look at the track list later on, you can go to our show website later on. Yeah, stay locked for the next 25 minutes. We're here till 12.

We'll be right back.

Yo, UKG. We're listening to UKG. Matthias is gonna play the last track. It's almost 12, but thank you for tuning in to our first episode back. It was really fun. 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Please stay tuned for future episodes every Thursday, 10:30 to midnight. Next week, who do we have next week?

it looks like there's no one taking over. So stay tuned. We might have special guests? Me? I don't know. We'll see. Thanks for tuning in. Stay locked. Good night.

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1: Midnight Crisis.

Doesn't that sound like a nice place to be, Slaughter Beach? I don't know, maybe not. But Clutch sang about it just there, Slaughter Beach by Clutch. Brand new music. Didn't know they were doing that, but they did, and there was. Before that was some slightly older music from Proto Martyr, processed by The Boys. Before that was some new music from The Haunted, haven't heard from them in a while. That was Death to the Crown. And to open the show, we had 027 coming to you from Orangeville with a new song called Umbilical Cord. And now we're going to head over to Europe and visit the good folks in Karg from Austria. 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

And that concludes the set of me not knowing what any of those vocalists are saying, despite speaking one of the languages of that last one. That was by Thou. It's called House of Ideas, singing in English, me not understanding English. I think that's the point. So they're from Baton Rouge, Louisiana. And before that, we go back to

Europe, as I was saying, to Germany for a project called LIPA. That is part of the trilogy of bands. I don't know if you can call it a trilogy. It's not really sequential. Is that what a trilogy is? The trifecta of bands, fronted by the German multi-instrumentalist known as Noise. LIPA is the one band he has. The other one is Non Est Deus, and the other is Canon Faber. However you say it, it's steeped in World War I history, and it's great. However, we played something different. We played LIPA with Fremdkörper. Ja, das war's gut. Yeah, so that was a whole bunch of jet setting there. To open the set, we had, as I said, Karg with, I think I said Findling, but it might be Findling. I don't really know. There's a bunch of stuff that I found online of what it could be. I don't know if that's any of it, because again, singing in German. But yeah, we're going to move on now, and we're going to play a song by a band called Mountaineer. And this is The Bed of Flowers. Wouldn't that be nice? That'd be a nice place to be. A little nicer than Slaughter Beach, I think. At least it should smell nicer, unless they're dead flowers. Mountaineer did not confirm nor deny that. So here they are to sing about Bed of Flowers. Mountaineer on 93.3 CFMU McMaster Community Radio.

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0: To understand why pop music is poisoning your soul and turning you into a disgusting wildebeest from within, you first need to understand high fructose corn syrup. Back in the day when you walked down the street, most people were not a bunch of fatty boom baddies, and when you did see a human being that resembled Jabba the Hutt in real life, it was a spectacle. Today, this has been totally normalized. Why? Because we figured out how to bypass the body's natural filters. You see, high fructose corn syrup took sweetness and then it concentrated it. It industrialized it. It slipped it into everything. It created food that the body could consume far past the point where nature normally would make you stop by tricking your pancreas into not producing an insulin response. In any other time in history, if you tried to consume an amount of cane sugar that's equivalent to what you would find in a gallon of Coca-Cola, your body would freak the out. You would throw up. Your system would tell you that you are attempting to take in an amount of calories that's appropriate for an adult hippopotamus. But modern junk food has learned how to technologically bypass that rejection mechanism, and pop music did exactly the same thing. Auto-tune got rid of all the out-of-tune notes. Quantizing got rid of the bad time feel. Editing got rid of the awkward performances, and now AI is starting to smooth out the composition itself. The natural filter of music has disappeared. That filter used to be, can you actually sing? Can you actually play your instrument? Can you write a song? Can you sound good in a room? That filter mattered a lot because the process of becoming a Billy Joel or a Paul Simon required transformation. You had to live inside songs. You had to try it out and fail. You had to develop taste. You had to understand what transcendence through music feels like in real life, and that through experience, allow that experience to change you from within. By the time you reached sonic maturity, chances were that you already had something to say that was worth hearing. But now, thanks to technology, we created a new situation where a horde of musical morons who are not great musicians in the traditional sense became your heroes. They are more like figureheads who represent teams of people that manufacture the most addictive, efficient, and poisonous sound candy possible. These people are not the best at music. They are the best mascots for the junk food factory. They are the sonic equivalent of Mountain Dew, Big Macs, and Krispy Kreme donuts. And because the poison is engineered so smoothly, you can keep consuming it without the urge to throw up. But in the process that you take in these empty calories, you degrade your humanity. Just like pounding Oreos will create an insulin resistance, listening to some bullshit will create quality resistance. You will forget what good music is over time as you become an aesthetic diabetic. So if it's not too late for you, you should save yourself by starting a music elimination diet and cutting out the junk music.
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2: Hi, friends and neighbors. This is Paul at the Breakfast of Champions, inviting all of you to come down here and see us. If you're in the market for a luxury automobile at an affordable price, or maybe looking for a quality used car, well, you've come to the wrong place. Here we offer a hodgepodge mishmash of music and laughs. It's the same eclectic potpourri we've been giving to the public for 15 years in the same location. Looking for good jazz? We've got it. Not the kind of jazz you were looking for. Perhaps we might interest you in this. What? Still not good enough for you? Well, take this. How about blues? Feel like you've had a hard day and it's only 10:30 a.m.?
3: You know.
2: Need we say more? Longing for something more exotic, maybe. That's right, Hawaii. Or maybe even the untouched beauty of Bali.

0: in the market for soul music. Not the soul music you had in mind? Well, take this little gem for a test drive. Maybe it's the Craftmatic bed you want. Well, I can't give it to you. Try Gordy Tapp. We do have our fair share of big-time celebrities, though.
1: Oh, this is Ray Goulding reminding you to write if you get work.
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3: 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That's what you're listening to. Aren't you happy?
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Yeah, and DJ Goosey Goose right along the side. Hey, how you doing, buddy? Good morning. Good morning. Good morning. How are you? Okay. Yeah. This is episode number 100 of Have a Nice Weekend right here on September 4th. Yeah, coming to you from the basement of the Student Center, McMaster University. Welcome back to the students. Yay! All right. Yeah. Okay. If you're looking outside or you're already outside, you might have noticed it's 17. Well, let's say 1, 2, 3, 4. Hello, Mr. Thiessen. Is it snowing where you are? If so, telegraph me back and let me know. The weather this morning is 17 degrees, partly sunny, partly cloudy, depending on your perspective. This afternoon, we're looking at 25 degrees with a humidex of 31. 22 degrees this evening, feeling like 25, and then 17 overnight. Saturday, we're looking at partly sunny, partly cloudy, 17 degrees in the morning, 23 degrees in the afternoon with a humidex of only 25. Then 19 in the evening and 16 overnight. Sunday, sunny Sunday, 21 degrees, feeling like 23. Okay. And then, pardon me, the your holiday Monday is looking at 23 degrees with a humidex of 25. So... that's all right, eh? And the pollen this morning, once again, is moderate. So, you know. Yeah. One of those deals. Okay. Next up, we've got the 801 birthday announcements. Happy birthday this morning going out to Linda. Happy birthday this morning going out to Christy. And also a happy birthday going out this morning to Bill. Okay, that was your 801 birthday announcements. Now let's talk about traffic, shall we? Main in Ottawa is under construction for the next few months, so avoid that one. Main Street's always busy. There's an incident on the 403 eastbound, looks like the ramp by the service road. And just note that Bay Street today is closed down between King and Market Street for crane work. So, yeah, that's your traffic this morning. Next up, I want to keep this one in mind. We've got Thank You Neighbor going on right from go. Don't want to miss this one. So I just wanted to send big thanks going out to Team Turner. Yeah, right on. That's really awesome. They hosted a corn roast with a lot more than corn. Hot dogs, beef briskets, macaroni salad, Caesar salad, fruits, dessert. Yeah, so thanks again. That was delicious and very generous of you. And it's much appreciated. Also, because it's, you know, this is your Labor Day weekend, I want to also thanking all the workers of the world. Yep. It's the workers that make things happen. Without our efforts. Yeah. So. Yeah. Thanks, Goosey Goose. Right on. Okay. So before we get to our first song here, we're going to have to do the rundown. So here it goes. How many watts? 1974 to 1980, the golden age of hi-fi. Lake Ontario. Tariff Palooza continues. Labor Day. Dancing on a pirate ship. Does this belong to you? Whose bin is that? Don't dump that. Eastwood Arena reopening. 100 years ago, what men carried on them. We tried theater cast party. Labor Day weekend. And the X-Peach playlist. Okay. So first off, what should we get to? DJ Goosey Goose, what do you got? Oh, okay. We're gonna do a double shot this morning of Shock Johnson. And

0: Yeah, Shock Johnson and the Dive Bombers. And I promised you a double shot. That was Dancing Days. This is Pigfoot and a Beer right here on Have a Nice Weekend, CFMU 93.3 FM and CFMU.ca on the internet. If you're into that kind of thing.
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4: 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I know a place where everything is happening.

that's right, Goosey Goose. We're talking about all the after work activities because it's Labor Day, so it's why we start off with dancing days and give me a pig foot and a bottle of beer, and you know that's the way it goes, right? Okay, so first things first, nothing like starting with the end. So, okay, let's, in the spirit of Labor Day, so once again to all the workers. Here's the Beatles with Hard Day's Night.

Yeah, that's just a little bit of Beatles for you right here on Have a Nice Weekend, CFMU 93.3 FM and CFMU.ca on the internet for that kind of thing. Yeah, what is it? Okay, coming up next, we got some Sweatshop Union. Actually, yeah? Okay, we're going to do a double shot of Sweatshop Union this morning because, you know, we're talking about work and it's Labor Day and, you know, all that. So here it goes. This one is called Day Off.

Yeah, second song, Sweatshop Union. This one's called Time Granted for Days Off, right? 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

0: 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So yeah, it being, you know, Labor Day and we're talking about work and stuff like that. And that, you know, yeah, hold on a minute, Goosey Goose. So once again, just want to say thank you to all the workers and also thanks, you know, sometimes the organization of the work, because, you know, without that, we wouldn't be getting the deal that, well, you know, people sacrificed a lot. And, you know, sometimes it was the organization of the workers that really helped bring better for everybody. So thanks once again. There's more on that coming up. So you know what? We're going to... today on It's Science, Bro, I have a term for you. It's called tacit knowledge. It basically means it's the acquired, the experience, the little things that aren't taught in the book. Like, you know, when you work on the same machine for, you know, many years, you understand the rhythm, the sounds, maybe even the smells or whatever. But just, it's the little things. And then, you know, the apprentice works with the experience and, you know, this kind of information is conveyed, and it's, you know, it's not in the manuals. They don't know about it upstairs. Oh, what's going on up there, you know? Yeah. As anyone in management speaks with best, they say the shop floor knows best. So, absolutely. Yep. We're not just the grunts. We do have a brain in our heads. So, there we go. That's It's Science, Bro, and tacit knowledge. So, okay, before we continue with our mainly work theme today, let's talk about something else. Turn off your phone. So, yeah, when today's turn off your phone, just a little piece of advice, a little bit of internet safety. Have you heard about AI voice cloning? People are using that to scam people. You know, you get a call in the middle of the night, you know, sounds like someone, you know, one of your family, and that they're in trouble, they're crying, they're like, oh, I've been kidnapped, you know, send money. And people half awake aren't thinking about it, and they just do so. So what we want to discuss today on Turn Off Your Phone is a safe word. So, you know, saying, you know, you discuss this with your family. There should be a word that they, you know, like a password. So if someone, you get a call and it sounds like someone you know, they should know this word. So a safe word, say like, you know, pineapple. If you don't hear that word, you don't, that's not them. So, you know, like I said, just for internet safety sake, with the rise of AI and voice cloning technology, we don't want working people being screwed out of their money. So let's, you know, keep that in mind. So good on everyone for keeping each other safe and keeping the dishonest from acquiring the funds of the working people. Right on. So you know what? Maybe, okay, that was a little serious. So maybe we need a little bit of fun before we get to our next song. What do you think, Goosey Goose? Okay, here we go. Let's go for today with Am I Boulder Dashing? All right, Am I Boulder Dashing? This is a segment where you have to figure out whether I'm telling you a fact or whether I'm telling you a fib. So that's where your critical thinking skills come in handy. So here we go, Am I Boulder Dashing? And this is spelled W-U-N-D-R, Wonder Boner. It's to debone fish. To bone the fish. What? Who's boning the fish? No, deboning the fish. Yeah. Okay, so you figure that out. Is the Wonder Boner a fish deboner? Okay, I've said that too many times, so it's time to get to more songs about work. This is Shad with Work, featuring Scratch Bastard, right here on Have a Nice Weekend, CFMU 93.3 FM and CFMU.ca on the internet, if you're into that kind of thing.
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cease. Maybe it'll cease when I'm asleep. Maybe I should keep what I can keep. Talk is cheap, I should know. Given that I rap for what I eat, everyone knows I could eat they food, but I need insurance from my cheek. I need verse

0: Okay, it seems that we have a little issue. We're going to have to move on. Right, Goosey Goose?
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0: Yeah, I love that. Radio with real people inside. Sounds good, eh, Goose Goose? Yeah. This is called Ballot in the Box. Let's check this one out.

right here on Have a Nice Weekend, CFMU 93.3 FM and CFMU.ca on the internet, if you're into that kind of thing. So yeah, just a couple of technical difficulties. We're trying to work around here, but let's do our best, huh? Yeah. Okay. Next up, this is Frank Sinatra with It's Nice Work If You Can Get It.

Yeah, Frank Sinatra with "Nice Work If You Can Get It." Hey, Goosey Goose. Yeah. Okay, that was a little bit, we'd say, a little bit chill, a little bit easy, because, you know, it is the morning, and some people haven't had their coffee yet, so we're just kind of an up and down of a little bit of up and a little bit of down. Well, now let me rephrase that, a little bit of chill and a little bit of excite, because, yeah, don't want to confuse with something else here. Okay. Once again, to all the workers of the world, congratulations. Evan Greer, Picket Line song right here on Have a Nice Weekend, CFMU 93.3 FM, and CFMU.ca on the internet.

Yeah, and this is your PSA announcements. So here they go. King William comes alive September 5th at 11 a.m. to 7 p.m. King William Street, James D. Houston. The City of Hamilton and Downtown Hamilton BIA are bringing the end of summer block party to King William with music, local artists and makers, and hands-on activities. Check out at King William Comes Alive on Instagram to learn more about the festival. Labor Day Walking Tour, Sherman Avenue North at the 1946 Stelco Strike, September 5th at 3 p.m. to 5 p.m., Playhouse Cinema. The Hamilton Workers' Arts and Heritage Center will be honoring the 80th anniversary of the Stelco Strike with a tour led by Professor Rob Christofferson, and a free tour begins at Playhouse Cinema, where the USW 1005 strike vote took place on July 18, 1946. Dr. Christofferson will lead the tour, exploring the unique industrial and social history of Sherman Avenue that helped make the strike of 1946 some of the most significant labor actions of their time. Learn more about the tour by visiting the events page at wahcmuseum.ca. Okay, we're at 8:45 in the a.m. here and 15 minutes until Morning File comes up. So we got to get to some segments here, huh, Goosey Goose? Okay, first things first. How about today in gay history? September 4th, 1957, the UK Wolferden report that basically was talking about private mortality was not the law's business, and that started laying some of the groundwork for rights coming in the future. Also, I wanted to mention from the summer episode or the summer edition of The Silhouette, which is McMaster's newspaper, found a cool little thing here. A place in history, History 2QH3, brings queer histories to the classroom. The new course aims to ensure students can see themselves reflected in the stories they study. So yeah, that's it. There's actually a gay history course at McMaster now. So that's pretty cool. Gotta love it, man. That's really, they didn't have things like that back when I was in school, and would have been nice. But yeah, also today I should mention in Car Free, Halton bans e-scooters outright, unless they're like, nope, not having it. There's one, I think, one place in town, the Centennial Parkway is like a place in Burlington where you can ride them. But also, too, you've got to be at least 16 years of age, and 16, 17-year-olds must, by law, wear helmets. So, yeah, that go with that. And also, we've heard moving forward with the removal of bike lanes in Toronto. Yeah, yeah, what a terrible idea. But I guess that's what the premier has to resort to, considering there's much bigger fish to fry, especially in Lake Ontario, huh? Yeah, well, he's making a big sign. Oh, good on you, bud. Good on you. All right, so moving on here, we got CFMU Replay. Check out Collective Rhythm Network Monday nights at 9 for your house music fix. And yeah, I always like that, so thanks to them. And also, Thursday mornings at 10 a.m., check out The Breakfast of Champions. This week, they were talking, Paul was talking about the history of Chess Records. And Chess Records also has a side label called Checkers. Yeah, it's because they were putting out so much music. They're like, oh, we can't play all Chess Records stuff. So they come up with Checkers as well. But yeah, it's like blues and soul music and a little bit of country and stuff. But this week, yesterday, was part three of that special. So yeah, that's Breakfast of Champions. You check that out right here on CFMU, right, Goosey Goose? Yeah, we were definitely listening. So, sorry, I forgot. Usually, we always follow gay history with Dick
dictionary. Today's word is abate, and that's like to lessen or to reduce an amount. So there you go. And finally, Oh, I did get everything. Yep. Okay. That's that. All right. Next up, we got some more Canadian musicians. This is, well, we work together because we work with the people around us. And we live by the people, and those people are called neighbors. Here's Wordplay with Neighbors right here on Have a Nice Weekend, CFMU 93.3 FM and CFMU.ca.

Yeah, wordplay with neighbors. Okay, now before we get out of here, I wanted to mention, because I almost forgot, about 100 years ago, things men carried on them or in their pockets. And here's a list. So a wallet and a checkbook, a handkerchief, a pocket knife, compact sewing kit, which was also called a housewife. They changed that recently. They don't call it that no more. Key ring with chain, a pocket watch, pocket flask, smoking implements, matches, metal lighter and cases, pipe, tamper, pouch of tobacco, writing implements like a pen and a pad of paper, comb, pomade, paper items like tickets and maps, schedules, and hand games, cards, skill games, and stuff. Yeah, that's a lot of stuff on a person. That's definitely a lot to be carrying around. It's like, you need a purse, dude. Yeah. Lots of guys, we carry those now. But, you know, back in the 80s, you couldn't call it that. But, I don't know, call it what you want. But you need a small bag to carry stuff with you. As much then as you do today, if not even more then. So, right? Okay, so after that, we got coming up, we have our dance commandments followed with our outro. So here it goes as follows. We got DJ Sneak, and this is Work It on our work theme, correct? So as we usually end off, these are our dance commandments. No other sounds than the sound of the DJ and the crowd's reactions up front. 2. DJ is not bigger than the music or its supporters. 3. Thou shalt take the Lord's name in vain when the bass drops heavy and proper. 4. Large dance gatherings occur Friday and Saturday nights. 5. Honor the history, culture, and skill of those that came before us. 6. Don't kill the vibe with your phone. 7. Consent is sexy. 8. Don't steal phones.

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0: Good morning and welcome to Morning File, part of the Frequency, brought to you by the Silhouette and 93.3 CFMU. My name is George Elchuk. Today on the show, I'm joined live in the studio by Hamilton artist James Gummerson. James really focuses on the city of Hamilton and painting the landscapes of the city, capturing things that you kind of, if you live here, you see all the time, but maybe don't take a second to really look at it. And James's work, what I love about it, is it really captures things that feel both realistic and sort of dreamlike as well. So they're places that you recognize, and all those specific details of those places are there. Yet at the same time, it feels like something you've never seen before. And to me, that really inspires you to take a closer look at your surroundings and appreciate just what's around you more than you usually do. So I'm looking forward to that interview with James, and I'm really excited to have him here in the studio. And I encourage you to take a look at his work if you're listening now, before we get to that. And before we get right into that interview with James, first, we are going to do some headlines in just 1 second.
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0: Okay, you're listening to Morning File on 93.3 CFMU, and I have in the studio live with me James Gummerson, a local Hamilton artist. But first, before we get to that interview with James, some headlines. So just last night, current city councilor and now an MPP, Jeff Beattie, won his by-election for in Stony Creek, beating out the NDP's Monique Taylor, a former MPP who has had quite a long career in various ridings throughout Hamilton, particularly on Hamilton Mountain. This was a by-election to fill the seat of Neil Lumsden, who retired earlier in the summer. So BD was saying that his top issues were voter anxiety over the U.S.-Canada trade war, a theme that blended into his campaign directly and merging with Doug Ford's broader campaign and current messaging against the U.S. government. And other local issues that was shaping this race was the black soot problem in downtown Hamilton that was traced back to industrial practices in the North End, forced urban boundary expansion from the Ford government, and housing and affordability. Notably, Beattie had skipped the televised debates, citing a schedule conflict leading up to the election, but did attend a Stony Creek BIA debate. It's part of a broader pattern of PC candidates avoiding local debates province-wide. Their critics would say that it is to avoid facing criticisms against the broader Ford government agenda. A little history on the riding. The riding was held by the NDP from 2007 to 2022 when it flipped PC with Lumsden. And then in Taylor's concession statement, Monique Taylor's concession statement, she, who was the NDP candidate who lost in this election, she talked about cost of living and opposing big tech and AI data centers. AI data centers was a hugely hot button issue in the city this year, especially in the summer. Jeff Beatty was one of the critics, vocal critics against an AI data center moratorium, and citing that it wasn't within the city's grounds to impose a moratorium on that building, which is also in step with the Ford government, Ford government's agenda for building. And so now we see that his views align with the broader Ford government as he has taken his place at Queen's Park as a member of the PC party. So we will be watching all of that. And now, without further ado, I'm going to get to my interview with James Gummerson in just one moment here on Morning File.
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2: So that's, where's that?
0: Okay, and we are back here on Morning File, and I am joined live in the studio with James Gummerson. James, thank you for being here today.
2: Thanks, George, for inviting me.
0: Yeah, I know. I'm pleased to have you, and pleased to have you here live early in the morning, or early-ish. I guess it's 9, but to be here for 9, you have to get up early.
2: Yeah.
0: And so let's, just to get right into things, for people who aren't familiar with your work, I would love to hear from you, just in your own words, kind of could you describe your work just for the audience?
2: Yeah, so most of my work is, especially over the last few years, has really been about familiar places. I live in the city, so, you know, familiar moments, familiar places that I walk by every day. I paint most of my images are from the city itself. I paint sort of those, again, like those emotional sort of familiar places that are sort of emotionally charged, sort of ordinary places.
0: Yeah, and so I was reading on your website, you say that your work is rooted in urban landscape and your past, and your childhood memories kind of direct where you go with your paintings and your production of that. And so, like, could you tell me more about what you mean by that? That's really interesting.
2: Yeah, I mean, I think a lot of what I paint too as well is this feeling that Hamilton has a lot of history, and I love those places of, you know, just those ordinary places you walk by, you wouldn't even notice it, and how, you know, even those little small ordinary places can sort of bring up memories for me, especially from when I was a childhood, is a feeling of nostalgia in some of those places, and so when some of those memories come up, for example, a building. There's a red building that I painted recently, and it reminded me of a red building I lived in when I was a kid, and that whole experience. So, I brought some of that memory, you know, trying to bring some of that memory into the painting, while at the same time leaving some areas sort of unresolved and leaving places for the viewer to kind of find their own memories in it too as well. And so the painting sort of becomes partly theirs too as well. So.
0: Yeah, and since talking about there's things that stick with you, and you're talking about nostalgia and things you grew up with, could you tell me more? So, did you grow up in Hamilton, correct?
2: So, I didn't grow up in Hamilton. Actually, I grew up in the Greater Toronto Area, mostly Mississauga, Oakville, that area. Moved around a lot as a kid, but then about 25 years ago, ended up in Hamilton. And so I've been painting Hamilton ever since.
0: Mm-hmm. Yes, you can definitely call yourself a Hamiltonian. But that is that's really interesting to me, because I would say I had assumed that you were born here, just because there is a, as someone who has grown up here, your work does a really great job of capturing the beauty in the mundane of the city. And I would love to just kind of hear more about your approach with that. Like, what is it about these scenes and landscapes that are so easily overlooked and passed by that really kind of fascinate you?
2: Yeah, yeah. I mean, Hamilton has a lot of history in it, right? And so you walk by some of the most simple places. Recently, I did a corner store on James Street, and it's just a simple, small little area. It touches so many people's lives. Everybody walks by it every single day. It's got a lot of history to it. I want to kind of place, you know, that image in a spot where people will look at it and go, you know what, I've been there a million times. I've walked into it, and it's just, but I never really noticed that before. I never really noticed the way it looked like that before. And so sometimes I'll place something very, very ordinary, and people will think, a lot of times people will say, well, it reminds me of a time when I lived in Hamilton, or it reminds me of a time when, you know, this happened or that happened when their childhood. And I think that's sort of the greatest compliment you can get, because somebody has seen something in your work, and they've become almost part of the story too. So I think that's really interesting.
0: Yeah, I can imagine that your work does create a unique connection with your audience and people who view your work, especially who are from here, because of how familiar these places are. Often, I think with like when you're seeing like say a landscape, like a landscape painting of like nature or something like that, unless it's a very specific view, I think a lot of people don't, even if they really love what they're seeing, they don't know what they're seeing. But I think what's interesting about your work is that if you're from the city, a lot of the time you know exactly where somewhere is, and it's like, as someone who knows it, it's like, oh, he even got the string lights on the posts, right?
2: Yeah,
0: and
2: yeah.
0: He got the health inspector, like you know that little green thing in the window is the city of Hamilton,
2: right?
0: Health
2: yeah.
0: inspection.
2: Yep.
0: And I think that's really interesting that people can really see the place they know in the way they know it in your work.
2: Yeah, I love putting those little for example, doing a corner store or any kind of, you know, building, and you see the little inspector notice, or it's that feeling of human presence. You know, I think that's really important in my work, the feeling that people have lived there, that people are, you know, moving out and moving in, and it's just that feeling of human presence that things are going on and sort of in a transitional moment. And people will, that's the greatest compliment too, is when somebody says, I know exactly where that is. And in the example of the corner store, actually, I showed somebody that painting, and they said, you know what, I used to live there for 5 years, and you got it bang on. And the funny thing is, in that painting, it's a very dark painting, and there's you don't see a lot of the imagery in it. You see just like there's a neon sign that's at night, but they saw something in it, and they're like, yes, that's exactly how it feels. I remember that. And so anyway, so it's just that feeling of presence, a human presence. I love painting night scenes too, because I think that's why I like painting night scenes, is because, you know, you have like a window that's lit up and somebody lives there, you know, a car's, you know, sort of coming down the road, and there's headlights, you know, and those, you know, the headlights sort of penetrating the darkness, but you know, there's somebody in that, you know, in that car. Sometimes I'll paint little people walking by, but it's that feeling of presence of human existence, in the landscape, I think is really interesting. And that feeling that the moment is transitioning, people are walking by, the sun is going down, you know, there's, you know, it's snowfall in the middle of the city. That moment of ordinary places punctuated by, you know, sort of dramatic moments of lighting, I think is really interesting.
0: Yeah, I agree that I really love the way that you use light in your work, and I want to talk to you more about that in a bit. Something else that really, I think, stands out to me when you're talking about someone like who, you know, say they lived across from that corner store for 5 years, and they say you got it right. And I agree that, like, it's clearly specifically that place, and it's like the details are correct. But, and maybe this is just my experience, but a lot of those places that I would agree that you get right, I also I see it all the time, and I don't see it the way that you've depicted it. Like there's a beauty to it that you've captured that I don't find, and so you don't usually see.
2: Yeah.
0: And so I would. Like, how do you go about your? What is your approach to capturing those scenes?
2: Well, I think that's the benefit of being an artist, right? You spend most of your time walking around the city, and if you're paying attention, you can turn around and see the most mundane moments. I remember I painted at the back of it's a popular restaurant, but it was just the back of it, and it had some street lights in the back, and there was an old sign back there. And you just as an artist, you pay attention to all this little stuff, right? So even the smallest moments, the most ordinary moments, become visual eye candy. Mm-hmm. And so it almost becomes a bit of a challenge too. You're thinking, I wonder if I can actually make that look like it, what it is. But also bring something to it and make give the user something or give the player give the viewer something to kind of find themselves into as well. So anyway, I think that's really the advantage is I walk around, I look at all these little sort of familiar places, these little moments, and you go, ah, look at the color, or look at the look at the contrast, or look at the moment in transition, and so I bring that to the canvas. And that's the beauty of an artist, I think, is we just bring those little ordinary moments to the canvas and make them important. And then people look at it and go, I never really noticed that before. I never noticed, why is that beautiful on the canvas? But I never really noticed it walking by. And I think that's the beauty of art in general, right? It's just, it informs.
0: Mm-hmm.
2: Yeah.
0: And so was that something that you developed over time? Or is that something that you kind of just always felt like was part of you?
2: It's funny. I think when I was younger, I wanted to paint. I just wanted to paint pictures, and I painted all kinds of stuff when I was younger. I think at one point I was even painting wildlife paintings and things like that. As you start to get older as an artist, you start to want to paint different things. Actually, one of my greatest inspirations is a painter called Andrew Wythe. He's an iconic American artist, actually. And I think what Wythe did for me was see that you can bring an emotion and a memory to a painting and still paint, things in a way that, that's subjective, that you can actually see what it is, but still bring an incredible amount of emotion to it, a sense of memory. And so that kind of influenced me a lot to paint that kind of emotional memory kind of feeling. He would paint a painting of a portrait, like you'd paint a portrait of somebody, and then he would remove the portrait and just leave the rest of what was in the image. And so it still became an almost like a portrait of that person without the actual person in it, but you could still feel the presence of that person. I think that was fascinating that he did that. And anyway, so I wanted to kind of embody that over the years and really understand that. And so my painting, just I wanted my painting to be more. And so that's actually one of the things I teach at DVSA, the Dundas Valley School of the Art. That's how that works for me.
0: Yeah, and so when you're talking about doing things like capturing a person and a personality when they're not really actually there, I think that's really interesting. And I would say that your work does that. You kind of already touched on this, but I think one of the things that are really interesting about artists, especially when they're painting the world around all of us, is their attention to detail and the way that they pay attention. So I'm just curious, how do you approach capturing the personality of something without while still being almost discreet about it, but it's also obvious? It's a weird balancing act, but how do you go about doing that?
2: I think and again, this goes back to you know, over the years, I wanted to paint something very specific. But then what I ended up doing is I started leaving areas sort of unresolved, you know, left it quiet. And I think that invites the user to kind of, you know, find something. They know it's a car, but you know, you can, but you can see it. It looks like a car, and you know it's a car, but it isn't actually painted in every little, you know, every little detail. And I think that's one of the great things a lot of great artists do is leaving areas for the user to kind of participate, the visual person to sort of participate in the painting and see something they didn't see before. So yeah, I think that's I think it's really about that, right? It's just leaving areas unresolved. And inviting the viewer in and saying, hey, like, what, you know, participate. What have you, what do you think this is? And they start to come up with their own ideas. I think that's a car. It looks like a car. That looks like a house, even though every little detail is there. And so they're participating in it. And I think that's the ultimate thing with doing work like that.
0: Mm-hmm. Yeah. I would say another thing that you do that's interesting and it kind of relates to that. It's sometimes looking at your stuff can, as much as you like, as you can like appreciate it, it kind of can feel like a game sometimes looking at your stuff,
2: right?
0: Because
2: but you'll find like the Where's Waldo.
0: Yeah, exactly. Looking for the details, especially because you know a lot of times when you're capturing the specificity of a space, you look and you go, I know what this is, but where am I? But I know where I am, but where am I? And sometimes it takes a sec. And I think part of the reason that it can your stuff has both of those things in it is, and I don't know if you do this on purpose or just because your head's up and you're looking around, but I find that oftentimes you are presenting things from angles that a lot of people, if you're just going about the daily kind of flow of life, people aren't seeing. Like you're looking at a one-way street in from the rear view instead.
2: Yeah.
0: And is that something you do on purpose or?
2: Yeah, no, it definitely does. I mean, again, it goes back to that ordinary places idea, right? It's just, you know, like the back alleys. People walk through the back alleys all the time. And they just walk through just to get to another street sometimes, right? And they're thinking about the day and they're thinking about, you know, this and that. And if you just stop for a second and you just, you know, and that's what I do. I stop for a moment. I look around and you see like an old garage and somebody's left an old hockey net, you know, left there. And for me, it's like, okay, you know, who left this hockey net? I ask those questions. Who left the hockey net? Why is it there? How long has it been there? Right. Maybe I just overthink it, but, it's, for me, it's fascinating because again, it's that human presence that, the feeling that somebody's been there, right? And so anyway, and so that's when, so I'll take that, I'll put that in the canvas and I'll put that into paint. And to me, it just becomes beautiful. I accent the colors, I leave areas unresolved. I might exaggerate the depth a little bit. I might make the sky a little more bluer, for example, or even grayer, right? Which brings up this whole feeling of melancholy for people. Mm-hmm. And so by doing that, again, I think that's what really kind of stops people and goes, you know, I'd never really noticed that before, how beautiful that is. It's, you know, it is definitely my voice, but they're also finding something in it too and recognizing that familiar place. Yeah.
0: Uh-huh. And yeah. I was curious about, I guess getting into more of like, specifics about your process. When I'm looking at some of your stuff, it's, I can tell that, like, or, you know, there'll be specific makes and models of cars in motion.
2: Yeah.
0: And people who are, like, specific details about people. Like, I'm looking at someone on the corner, and I'm like, they're holding a Food Basics bag. That's right. Definitely a Food Basics bag in their hand.
2: Yeah, yeah.
0: And so, are you, when you're going out and finding scenes to paint, are you taking photographs? Or are you, are they these, like, mental images that you're kind of recreating later, or how does that all work?
2: I'd say it's a combination of both. So I take a ton of photographs. I use an SLR, and I have my phone. I have a new phone too, which is crazy, the detail you can get on those things now. But I take a ton of photographs. I do some sketching. Most of my sketching is done in the studio, though. And the reason I take a ton of those photographs, but when I bring them back into the studio, And again, I teach this class at the Dundas Valley School of the Art about finding your voice. And one of the main points of that class is about, you know, using the photograph as a starting point and as a reference versus, you know, letting it be the boss and just copying the photograph. And so that's the way I approach all my paintings is I take a photograph. I use it as I use about three or four photographs of this, you know, different area, different parts, different views, different times of the day. And I'll use that as a reference point, and then I'll start from there. You know, so I'll start from some of the structures, some of the lighting, and then I'll start to paint in, you know, how I feel about it. Again, like I'll leave some areas just sort of hazy and you know, and I'll adjust the lighting so it's much more dramatic than it might be in the photograph. I'll add things, I'll remove things, sometimes I'll add a huge amount of sky. I recently did a painting like that where I added three quarters of the painting. The top part of the painting is just sky, and the bottom part is part of the scene that I had in the photograph. So for me, that process for me is a great way to do it because you're using the photograph as a reference, but then you're allowing yourself to be creative and create something from that. I think that's one of the greatest ways for me anyway to paint.
0: Yeah, it's interesting how you can. It's like people have talked about this with sometimes with like a story or something is like a more true version. Like a fiction is like a distillation of all these things that happen. It's like a more true version of like a reality. And it sounds like you're kind of almost doing a similar thing when you're taking these photos and then kind of either amalgamating details or adjusting things slightly to even though you are actually like kind of deviating from what would be the like 100% photorealistic like right. recreation, somehow it actually feels more true in what you're doing. And
2: I think
0: it's interesting.
2: And I think that's the secret. I think it's when you allow, again, when you paint the painting from as you use the photograph as a reference point to start with, and then you paint it the way you remember it or the way you feel about it. And there's lots of ways to do that. That's, you know, it's the way that you know, if you're using neutral colors or you're using, you know, bright dramatic colors, you accent the lighting, but you find a way to put yourself in there. And I think, and if you don't put every single little detail in the painting, because if you look at my paintings, people say, oh, they look so real. And they're standing back, right? But you go up to it, I use highly textured surface, and most of my brush strokes are very, very loose. Your eye kind of brings that all together, and you see it as something real. But areas are not as real. Sometimes, you know, like, for example, a car will be just a blob. You know it's a car, and so that's the kind of thing that people kind of go, you know, wait a minute. Yeah, I know it's a car. And then they start thinking, well, what kind of car is that? And that's where you start getting that feeling, right, of being in the moment. So I think that's what the reality. It's not just details that are reality. It's also the emotional intensity, I think, is part of reality too.
0: Yeah, and I wonder if it's also perspective, because I think one of the things that, with a lot of photos, you can have everything in high definition. And the reality is that, as a person, that you're kind of seeing one thing at a time. There's one thing you're focusing on. Everything else is peripheral and undefined and not as in detail. So I wonder if it's also part of that and why it feels more true is because there is a more what's the word? A more
2: It feels like something's outside of the canvas, right? Like that's, I love that idea that, that you're painting what you think is there, but there's also a world going on outside the picture, what the viewer can see. And I think, I love that idea that transitional moment, the sun is going down, the snow is going across the street, right? And the light is penetrating through, but outside of that, there's still people walking, there's cars still moving. And it's trying to create that sort of impression is what really kind of gets people involved in the piece, right? And they want to stare at it for a little bit longer time. I think, and it is a combination of details, but also a combination of leaving unresolved areas. And that makes people want to, you look at it, lots of times people look at it and they'll go, I don't know what it is, but it just, it reminds me of something. And they want to, and so they're thinking about, what is that? What does that look like? What is, you know, I think that's really a great way to paint. And yeah, that's what I'm trying to imbue in my work for sure.
0: Mm-hmm. And you were talking earlier about how you at the, not I was going to say DVSS, but the Dundas Valley School of
2: School
0: Art.
2: School of Art, yeah.
0: That you do a class on finding your voice. And so how did you kind of come to finding your voice as an artist? I mean, we've talked a lot about kind of your where you are now with your work, but how did you come to painting Hamilton and kind of really diving into that?
2: I think so. Again, it's one of the things I teach at the class is that, you know, finding your voice is not something you can just, you just can't sit down one day and just do it. It has to be uncovered. Right. And it's, so what I mean by that is you have to do a lot of work, a lot of experimentation. And sometimes, you know, we don't do enough of that. I know when I was younger, I didn't do enough experimentation with my work. So, but then I did, you know, and I started, you know, coming up with different ideas. What if I paint it like this? What if I paint it like that? And so over time, you start to notice things that, that seem to be repeating themselves throughout the work, like a little thread that just keeps sort of repeating itself. And those little things, those are the things that you want to pay attention to. They're, you know, they're the things that, you know, that are your voice, right? They're the things that are in there in your brain that we, you know, that keeps repeating. And so you want to follow those. I do an exercise in the first class of that course. And we do memory paintings, and everybody gets really scared. It's like, I can't do a painting from memory, but it's a really good exercise because it gets people to do something, and then after they're done, they realize the things that they painted on the page, even though they don't have a photo reference, those are the most important parts of the memory to them. And so that is what you need to pay attention to, right? What did you pay attention to? Because your memory filters everything else out except for the things that are really important, right? And so those are the things you pay attention to anyway. So finding your voice, again, it's just about uncovering what is it that seems to be reoccurring in your ideas. And it's not always about style, you know. Sometimes we pay too much attention, I think, to style and not enough, you know, pay attention to the content of what you're trying to portray. So, yeah.
0: Mm-hmm.
2: Yeah.
0: And what would you say, I'm not a visual artist, what would you say is the difference between a style and what you're trying to portray? What do you mean by that?
2: So sometimes, and I used to,

0: unresolved. And it's just really how I'm feeling in the moment. And I think I'm following the flow of the paintings. I'll do a painting. I'll think, you know, okay, let me explore that a bit. Right. And sometimes what I'm thinking about doesn't follow a particular style that I've been thinking about doing. Right. So I'm, you know, some of the greatest artists have done that, have followed that sort of path. And they're not so much, they're doing what's the things that keep coming out and the important things that keep coming out in their work. They're still putting that in there, but sometimes they're exploring it a little bit differently, right? Thin, thicker paint, you know, more abstract, more detailed. I think it's a great path to follow. I think you want to be recognizable, and have a consistent style, but I think that just comes from a lot of work and exploration. So anyway, yeah.
1: Yeah, it's interesting how when people have really, I think, like, as an artist has really figured out who they are and what they do, how their work can look very different all the time but still feel like them. It's like the same it's almost the same as when you hear a band that's like the Rolling Stones sound like the Rolling Stones even when they're doing an acoustic ballad.
0: And you know, if you look at some of their earlier work versus some of their later work, right, that's there's a difference a little bit, right? But it's still them. And I think you bring people along for the journey. I think that's really important too, is you know, as you transition, you know, social media nowadays is fantastic for that, because you can share your journey a little bit with people. And so they sort of follow that. People that really love your work, they'll follow that journey. Mm-hmm. And they'll see, oh yeah, he's changing a little bit, but it's still James, right? Mm-hmm. And he's still there. So anyway, yeah.
1: Yeah. And so I guess to speak about that, you have a gallery, you have an exhibition coming up, starting in November on the 19th, correct?
0: Yeah. It's roughly the 19th. I'm pretty sure it's the 19th, but it's Earls Court Gallery on Ottawa.
1: Nice.
0: And that'll run for a month. That's a new body of work that I've been working on for probably about a year and a half. Ever since my last show there. And that work really sort of embodies the stuff we've been talking about all morning, which is that feeling of human presence, transitional moments, you know, moments of, you know, like I said, headlights coming through the snow, or the sun, you know, going down over, you know, dramatic lighting over top of a street. Just those moments in transition, something's happening, people are walking by. So it's really exploring that. I'm really excited about showing this work. I think it's going to be, it's really interesting to me anyway.
1: That's great. And, yeah, so you were talking just before about, you know, having a journey and developing as an artist, but still kind of being yourself, but also being on a kind of perpetual journey of development. Yeah. And so where, how was it in this latest batch of the last, like, year or so of creating all of this? Like, was there anything specific to you that you really... You touched on it, but I would love to hear more about it. Kind of like, what was the ideas and the maybe potential stylistic changes that are going to be presented in this exhibition?
0: Yeah, I think even more so now in this work specifically. You know, I've always painted, you know, things in a very detailed way. I still use loose paint, but I've always been really paying attention to the, you know, this subjective. I think in this work now, the work isn't necessarily abstract. You know what it is. It's realistic work. It's, you know, it's work that I've always been doing. But again, it a lot of the areas are, you know, it's moments where it's not always easy to see what's going on. So for example, a snowstorm, you know, walking down the street in the middle of a snowstorm, all you see is snow and you see maybe some headlights penetrating through. It's an actual moment, right? A moment like that, you can't see everything, right? So it's painting what you see so that people can recognize it, but at the same time, remember leaving it ambiguous enough that people remember, I remember what it's like to walk in the snow, right? Because if you describe every single little thing in a painting, you give you

0: you reveal everything to the person, right? You don't leave anything left up for the imagination. Mm-hmm. And so this work is really about that. It's about leaving things, a lot of stuff unresolved, so that the viewer has a chance to participate and imagine things to themselves. So I think that's what you're going to see in this work.
1: That's really interesting. Yeah. So we've been talking a lot about you now, but as we get towards the end of the interview, I wanted to take some time to kind of learn more about how you got to here. Like, have you always painted or drew, or like, have you always kind of had a relationship with like the visual arts?
0: Yeah, I've been painting. I've been that guy. I've been painting ever since I was a kid, right from the time I was just a very small kid. But, and then I eventually went to Sheridan College. I was an illustrator for years, but I was always doing my own fine art on the side. Eventually I just transitioned to just doing my own art. I found that just the more fulfilling than anything. But I've gone through all kinds of phases. You know, I went through my wildlife phase. I went through, I remember at one point I was, you know, heavily interested in the Group of Seven, right? Mm-hmm. I remember going to Algonquin Park and trying to, you know, be enwrapped in the idea of Tom Thompson, you know, in a canoe. And so I've gone through a lot of different phases, but there have been a few artists that just, like I said, have really influenced my work. Another artist, actually, Matt Bain, he's a contemporary artist. He lives in Toronto. His work's actually pretty fantastic too, as well. And I think that's, there's some pieces in his work, some parts of his work I find really, really emotional, and so I was taking a little bit from every artist, you know, and try to incorporate some of that stuff. So over the years, that's, I've gotten to this point now. So, yeah. Mm.
1: And when did you, there's lots of people who, enjoy arts and visual arts as like a hobby. But when did you know that you wanted to make that a career?
0: I think, to be honest with you, I've always known that I've wanted to make it as a career. I think for, you know, ever since I was in my, I'd say in my late 20s anyway, I've always known that, you know, I wanted to do something with my work. You don't always know what that is though, right? Because, and a lot of it depends on, you know, how, you know, what your path ends up being, you know, whether you get into galleries or, you know, how much you show your work externally. So, you know, you don't always know exactly what that path is going to be. And so for me, that was it. I didn't know how I was going to do it. I just knew that, I knew I would always paint, you know, in some ways, and I have. So, I've been lucky in that respect. Mm-hmm. Yeah.
1: And you said that you were an illustrator and then you made a transition to, doing fine art and going out kind of, and just focusing on that. Was that a difficult decision? Because arts can be precarious mm. place to work. Was that a hard transition, or what was that like?
0: I'll be honest with you, I'd say it was an easy transition in the fact that because you can do your own work, you can literally do what you want, right? People may like it, they might not, but at least you're doing what you enjoy doing. You're being creative. Illustration was fantastic. Although it was a bit of a, I found sometimes it was a bit of a grind, you know, people wanted stuff, you know, they want it now. Right. and so you're really sort of rushing the deadlines, and you're not always doing exactly what you want. It's really what somebody else wants. Right. So I think for me it was an easy transition, it was an easy answer. You know what? Easy decision. Yeah, I want to do my own stuff, and that's really rewarding, I think.
1: Mm-hmm. It sounds like it was definitely a bit of a it can be a grind to be an illustrator, but how did that influence your style? I can imagine it really can make you hone your skills in a very like craftsmanship type way.
0: Yeah, I think so. From a technical standpoint, illustration was really helpful. especially going to school for it, because you really learn everything about composition. It becomes composition and technique become very important with illustration. But also the good thing about illustration is it also it's never the same thing twice, right? You're always doing something different. You're experimenting all the time as an illustrator. So that part of it is fantastic. And so, again, learning the technical parts of illustration, just painting in general, became really, really important. So that part has really helped me. And as far as doing my own work, it hasn't really affected. I mean, I know, you know, when something is illustrative and when it's, you know, more fine art kind of idea, when I'm leaning towards that. So I never find that I have to fight that. It's just, I stay in the moment. So, yeah.
1: Mm-hmm. That's awesome. Your work focuses so much recently on the city. And I was wondering, just as an artist, do you ever get bored of painting Hamilton?
0: No, honestly, I think for me, familiar places it just makes sense, right? People always say, you know, the best art comes from the places where you live, right? Like, you know, because you know the subject matter so much, and you becomes part of your psyche, your emotions, and everything. And it's easy to find inspiration. With Hamilton, the interesting part about Hamilton is, and I've actually done this, I mean, years ago I did a whole show on at the Focus Gallery. I did one on Coots Paradise. It's a whole show on Coots and how that felt to me. And then a few years back, I ended up doing a show at Earl's Court. It was called The Kitchen Garden. And it was just, you know, have you ever been to Dundurn Castle? Dundurn Castle is this crazy place there. You have, like, it feels like you're in the cottage country a little bit there, right? Mm-hmm. And they have this kitchen garden, which, again, just doesn't feel like you're in the city. So I did a whole show based on that kind of stuff. So there's always something in the city to. It's a very diverse place, right? There's a lot of interest. We live in a greenbelt area, right? So the city is surrounded by greenbelt. And the escarpment. So you have the city, you have all this natural area, you have these areas like, you know, Dundurn Castle. I don't think I ever, you know, find a moment where I'm like, I'm not inspired by something in the area.
1: Mm-hmm. Just before, I have a couple rapid fire questions for you before we wrap things up. Before we get to that, one, I guess, bigger question I'd be curious about, but why does art matter? Why does visual art matter?
0: Why does it matter? I would say firstly, it matters to those who do it, because creativity, is such an important part of life in general. And it doesn't have to be creative in art. I think you can be creative in just so many areas, right? So creativity, it's about being creative, I think, is just so important to people. Especially if you're a creative person, right? That's just important to you. If you're creative, you got to create. I also think that art is important to us as a society, because without that creativity, we can't come up with new ideas. I think artists, you know, they inform, they come up with new ideas. They question the sort of status quo. You know, those, like, the artists are the ones who are saying, you know, like, nah, it's not like that. It's like this, right? Mm-hmm. Let me show you. And when we show you, and you go, oh, I never noticed that, we're informing. We're making, you know, we're showing the world that something's not quite as you thought it was. I think that's super valuable, super important. I think it always will be. And that's where, you know, great ideas come from, even science, all those things, right? Architecture, everything you see around you is started with some type of creativity. So, yeah.
1: Yeah. I think it's what gives the richness to life.
0: Right.
1: And experience.
0: Exactly. Exactly.
1: It's what adds color to things, which is
0: Right, right. And without it, everything's be. I can't imagine a world. I don't know if that's even possible because it's. You need that creativity, right? To make everything we have to create the society. So, I think artists are always important. I think they always will be. So.
1: Yeah, I think what's interesting, or what I think, one of the things I really get out of your work is a reminder to pay attention to around you. And I think your art really forces you to think about that, because, like you said, you're representing things that everyone sees, and yes, there's sometimes slight adjustments you make to really, like, showcase what you're trying to show, but at the end of the day, like, when I look at your stuff, I'm like, yeah, that's that spot. And then sometimes I think that spot is ugly, but it's beautiful here.
0: That's the greatest compliment, though, right? Like, that's people say that all the time. I know exactly where that is. Mm-hmm. That's the greatest compliment, because now, you know, it's partly theirs now too, as well, that painting, right? That image.
1: Yeah.
0: That's great. People do that all the time, and I love that connection. It's funny. Somebody gave me a painting recently by another artist that I know of in the city, and they gave it to me, and it's of my street, and my house is in it.
1: Mm-hmm.
0: And so I hang that picture proudly on the wall, and it made me realize, though, to be honest with you, it made me realize what it's like to have something from somebody else, like an artist, that has something very emotional to you, like your house or, you know, mm-hmm. or a person, and you put it up on the wall quite proudly. Mm-hmm. So that was kind of eye-opening to me, and I see why people enjoy those familiar moments.
1: Yeah, actually, it's when I graduated from McMaster a couple of years ago, I lived in a student house with all my friends, and we lived in that house for like four years almost. And a gift that one of my roommates had gotten from his girlfriend was she had a friend of hers do a painting of the house with us inside. It was like a nighttime shot, and I know what you mean. There is like there's something very special. There's something very special about it. It's just like it captures a certain feeling. It's hard to, when you actually start thinking about it, it's hard to put your finger on like why it feels the way it feels.
0: But you look at it, every time you look at it, it reminds you of that moment or that place.
1: Uh-huh.
0: And it becomes very personal, very much yours, right? And so when somebody comes over and goes, oh, what's that? And then you can explain it. And it just becomes a really personal thing. And people really, you know, you want to put stuff like that up on the wall.
1: Mm-hmm.
0: Personal moments for that are yours. That's great.
1: Yeah, absolutely.
0: That's awesome.
1: And so to get to the rapid fire, quicker questions now. First off, this is actually something I was not going to ask you, but I thought was interesting. Sure. Do you hang your own art in your house?
0: I do. I got tons of art in the house.
1: That's great. I was wondering if there was a... Do you think most people do, or do you think there's like two different schools of thought?
0: I don't know. It's hard to say. Like, I know in my house, I got every wall is taken up by some piece of work that, you know, that I've had. And I change it up all the time. Uh-huh. And I proudly hang it because it's my stuff. The only problem I find sometimes I put up work in the house, you know, if my wife, for example, gets really stuck on it, I won't be able to sell it now. It's stuck on the wall and it's never leaving. And that's happened with a couple of things. I love putting my own stuff out. I got tons of work on the wall. And why not? Like, I have some work from some other artists that I know in the city and stuff. Mm. But, why not? Because a lot of people don't. It's funny, I walk into some people's houses and not everybody is interested in having pictures on their wall, or they haven't purchased paintings.
1: Mm.
0: And so they'll see, you know, I'll see the walls, you know, they don't have as many pictures on the wall or whatever. And so I think, well, if I got it, I might as well show it, right? Mm-hmm. So
1: no, that's awesome. And when you're hanging stuff up, do you think are you intentionally making things for your own house, like things that you know you're not going to sell, or
0: no,
1: is that it you decide afterwards.
0: Yeah, that's what I decide afterwards. Sometimes I'll just, I'll put stuff up on the wall and I'll be like, yep, that's where it went. Or maybe it was in a show and it didn't sell, so I'll put it up on the wall and then it just becomes mine. And that's happened with a couple of pieces, actually. There's one massive piece I have in my dining room that just didn't sell, and that happens with some paintings, right? Mm-hmm. But it's personal to me, and it looks fantastic in my dining room. So, so I took it back from the gallery and stuck it up, and it works perfectly for me.
1: That's amazing. I keep getting sidetracked because you every time you say something, I have a different question to ask. But do you have a back to rapid fire or quasi rapid fire? Do you have a favorite? Favorite place in Hamilton?
0: I mean, off the top of my head, Dundrum Castle.
1: Yeah.
0: I love it there. Yeah. And especially, that kitchen garden. So I spent a lot of time in that garden, just wandering around, painting, drawing. I've even done a lot of on plein air at Dundrum Castle. It's a great place to do on plein air painting. It's just quiet there. A lot of people taking pictures of wedding stuff and excuse me, but this the downtown core I really find interesting too as well. Walking around is so, especially at night, it's so interesting. It's a really interesting place. Again, it's just it's visually interesting. It has so many, from a characteristic standpoint, it's just so many different characteristics about it. And
1: do you have a artistic hero who's like your who's your favorite artist?
0: I got so many. Honestly, I would say for the past, Andrew Wythe was one of my favorites. And his son, actually, Jamie Wythe, too. He's also a well-known painting artist in the States. Both those artists are fantastic. And you can see some of that influence in my work too. Not so much the technique, but the philosophy on art, the philosophy on memory, and even some of the compositional stuff I've always kind of been fascinated by. So, yeah.
1: And if you could meet an artist that is no longer alive, who would you meet? If you could meet one person,
0: that's not alive anymore. I would say it would definitely be Wythe for sure. He was a pretty interesting guy. Pretty interesting life. And I love the fact that his philosophy on life. I mean, this guy spent his entire life painting every day. Woke up in the morning, started painting every day, and would go to bed, early. He did this all, and he dedicated his entire life to it. And I just love that idea of dedicating an entire life to one thing. I think that's pretty noble.
1: Yeah, and I think that's a great place to end things off. So, James, thank you so much for coming on the show. I really appreciate the time, and I appreciate you sharing some of your perspectives on your work and your approach to things. I really enjoyed the conversation.
0: Yeah, no, obviously, thank you very much for inviting me, Georgia. It's been awesome to talk with you.
1: Thank you. And so, just as a reminder, if you would love to take a look at James's work, you can see it on November 19th.
0: Yep, you can see it November 19th at Earl's Court. Oh, you can always see my work there at Earl's Court. I have worked there. You can always go there and see it. JamesGummerson.ca is my website. And you can see also follow me on James_Gummerson at James_Gummerson on Instagram. Mm-hmm. And yeah.
1: And if someone ever wanted to purchase your work or was interested about something specific, how should they reach out to you?
0: If you go to my website, there's a contact button right there. You can reach out to me through email. It's also my phone number if you ever want to call me too as well. Sometimes people do that for commissions and stuff. Or even contact Earl's Court Gallery here in Hamilton. They're well versed in my work. So yeah.
1: Awesome. Well, James, thank you so much for coming on the show.
0: Yeah, no problem.
1: I really appreciate it. And have a great rest of your day. And thank you for listening to Morning File. You guys have a great weekend and enjoy yourself. Enjoy your Labor Day weekend, and For all the McMaster students, welcome back to Mac, and we're looking forward to having the energy back here on campus. My name is George, and you've been listening to Morning File. Up next, we have The Waiting Room, so enjoy that. 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
1: 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My name is Lino, hosting the program for you here every Friday morning, 10 a.m. until 12 noon. Doing so for many, many years. Welcome to the program. Let's recap for you the first set of music in today's program, going backwards from the last track you just heard from Straub's, a very early live album. So early, indeed, that Rick Wakeman was on keyboards for the Straub's. I'm not sure how many of you knew that he did originally start out playing keys with the Straub's before going to Yes. We heard the track Where Is This Dream of Your Youth from the live album entitled Just a Collection of Antiques and Curios from Straub's. Before that, we had some Canadian content with Saga, and even some Hamilton content with Steve Negus on drums, Hamilton original. Humble Stance from the very first SAG album, and probably still my favorite. I think I stopped paying attention to their albums after about the third, but this first one was actually really, really, really good. Humble Stance, Saga, the self-titled album. And back at the beginning, we had Nectar from their album Down to Earth, and the first two tracks that kind of just beautifully slide one into the other, Astral Man going into Nelly the Elephant. Down to Earth is the name of the album from Nectar. And a little trivia, the man who did the circus voice there was none other than Robert Calvert of Hawkwind fame. And apparently he was like hanging around the studio while they were recording this album, and they thought they'd give him something to do. And so they gave him that vocal part there, which is really, really cool. So let's go backwards. Three tracks, four maybe, I guess. Straub's, Where Is the Dream of Your Youth? Just a Collection of Antiques and Curios is the album. Saga before that, Humble Stance from your first self-titled Saga album. And Nectar back at the beginning, Astral Man, Nelly the Elephant from Down to Earth. Right on. There's a Facebook page for this program. It's just called The Waiting Room Radio Program. And if you go down there on Friday mornings, I post the set list, and you can see what's going to be played on the show that day. Thanks so much for tuning in. It's CFMU, McMaster University Radio in Hamilton. 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

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Because nothing, well, nothing will fit in your conception.

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right on CFMU is the station. You're dialed into the waiting room. Thank you so much for tuning in today. My name is Lino, hosting the program, spinning the tunes for you every Friday morning, 10 a.m. to 12 noon, and been doing so since August of 2002. Do the math. That is wicked. I never imagined when I started a show here at CFMU that I'd be doing it 23, 24 years later. It's just totally awesome. So, let's get to recapping set number two for you. Featured a band that is one of my absolute faves from the lesser known bands, that tried their hand at prog rock in the 70s. And it all started one day when I picked up an album in a delete bin in Buffalo. It was called As a Keepsake from a band called Satin Whale. And I don't know what made me buy it, but I ended up just absolutely loving it and then going on to collect, you know, all the Satin Whale albums, three or four of them. And I love every one of them. And they're not considered a top tier band, but something about them that I just absolutely love. So the last track you just heard was from their first album, the best one. If you're going to try Satin Whale, Desert Places is the album to start with. The track we just heard was called Perception from Desert Places, Satin Whale from Germany. Before that, we had Pierre Marland's Gong from the album Downwind. We heard a track called Cross Currents, featuring, I think it was Didier Malher. No, sorry. Oh, darn. The violin player that played with Magma once did a guest spot on this. I forget his name right now. But this album by Pierre Marland's Gong is absolutely fantastic. Guest appearances from Mike Oldfield, Mick Taylor, and a few more. Really, really good album, Downwind. Back at the beginning of the set, we had another one from Satin Whale and the very same album, Desert Places. This track was called Seasons of Life. And speaking of seasons, we're supposed to be moving into spring here, but it's a little on the chilly side today. So we're going to hang in here for some good spring weather. Going backwards one more time, we had Satin Whale from the album Desert Places with a track called Perception. Pierre Marland's Gong before that with Cross Currents from Downwind. And Satin Whale back at the beginning, Seasons of Life, once again from Desert Places. Right on, we got a lot more music coming your way. 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My Facebook page is called The Waiting Room Radio Program. 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

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My name is Lino. This program is The Waiting Room. It appears only here on CFMU Friday mornings, 10 a.m. to 12 noon. I'm just tickled pink that you could join me today, man. It's always awesome when friends drop in to check out the program, whether they be old long-timers or new to the show. Everybody's welcome. God bless each and every one of you. Let's recap the third set of music in today's program, featuring this time an album that came out in 2014. The album is called I See You from Gong, and the last track you just heard was called The Eternal Wheel Spins. And this was the last album that was that Gong did, recorded, before the death of David Allen, the guy who started the whole Gong groove. He died in March 13th of 2015, so it's remembering 11 years this month, the passing of the great, great David Allen of Gong. And this was his last album with the band, and it is a beauty, called ICU. So the track you just heard was called The Eternal Wheel Spins. Before that, we had Anecdoten from their album Gravity from Sweden. We heard a beautiful track called Monolith. And then back at the beginning, we had another track from Gong's I See You. We heard the track Zion My T-Shirt. So going backwards, once again, it was a Gong sandwich with an Anecdoten in the middle. We had The Eternal Wheel Spins. Before that, Anecdoten Monolith from Gravity. And Gong. By the way, Anecdoten, if you like your heavy prog, Mellotrons, real old school heavy prog, there is a great band for you to try. Anecdoten from Sweden. This album's excellent. They're all good. Monolith was the name of the track we heard. And back at the beginning of the set, we had Gong, Zion My T-Shirt from ICU. Again, the 13th studio album by Gong, and the 10th that was featuring David Allen's version of Gong, because there was a couple. As I said, released in 2014, and the last one that David performed on. What a beauty. Time to move on to the fourth set of music. Thank you so much for tuning in. Don't forget to check out the Facebook page. It's the only social media I do. I should probably learn to do more, but it is the old guy social media platform, and that's what I am. So it's just called The Waiting Room Radio Program. 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

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My name is Lino. Thank you so much for tuning in. Yeah, man, it's mind-blowing to know that there's cool people, the coolest in Hamilton as far as I'm concerned, and around the world listening to the program here on Friday mornings at 10 a.m. Always a buzz for me to play the tunes for you. Let me recap the fourth set of today's radio show, going backwards from the last track you just heard from the sensational Alex Harvey Band. We heard The Dolphins from the album Rock Drill. And people consider this, oh, for lack of a better term, to be the proggiest of the Alex Harvey albums. They're all fantastic. This one, yeah, I got a sweet spot for it. There's some that's a little bit more of a difficult listen than other albums. But, you know, great album all around, man. Rock Drill from the sensational Alex Harvey Band, The Dolphins. Before that, we heard I don't know how to pronounce it. It's G-A-A, but one of those A's in the middle's got two dots on top, whatever that means. We heard the track Welt im Dunkel from the album Auf der Bahn zum Uranus. Yeah, man, it is just a hidden jewel that you just run into every once in a while. And this track is just stellar. And if you go on YouTube, there's a young band that's actually doing a live cover version of Welt im Dunkel, and it is absolutely fantastic if you want to check it out. The name of the band is Gaa, G-A-A. This one came out in the early 70s. The album, again, titled Auf der Bahn zum Uranus. Back at the beginning, we had another track from Rock Drill. We had the title track, the sensational Alex Harvey Band, Rock Drill. The title track. All right, as you can see from the clock on the wall, it is time to say goodbye for this week. There's still more music coming your way. I'm on till noon, but as far as I'm concerned, this will be my goodbye for today. Thank you so much for tuning in. Much peace and love out to everybody listening to the program and all your loved ones as well. May you have yourself a beautiful day. It's a little cold, but what the heck. Have yourself a beautiful weekend. I look forward to being back with you again next Friday morning. And, being as it's Easter weekend, if I recall correctly, then we're going to have some Jesus Christ Superstar. Always play a couple tracks from that one on the Easter weekend, so do tune in next Friday, Good Friday. Thanks so much for joining me today. CFMU is the station. Much peace and love to everybody. 93.3 FM on the radio dial, cfmu.ca. We are McMaster University Radio here in Hamilton. My Facebook page is The Waiting Room Radio Program. Thank you so much. Have yourself a great day. We'll be back with you again next Friday morning at 10 a.m. here on CFMU.

93.3 CFMU. It's Jamie once again here with you on the radio. Hope you're doing okay. Hope you're having a fine time wherever you are, whatever you might be doing out there in Hamilton, Ontario area. I don't get to see enough of you in person, man. I'm getting old. I don't go out as much. And, you know, it's just sort of me talking one way at you. But I feel the love coming back. I do. I don't know what I'm talking about, folks. It's just one of those days. What did we just hear? We heard Licky Lee from her latest album, The After Party. And that was a track called Lucky Again. And we are here on 93.3 or CFMU.ca, as the case may be. We're just playing you a bunch of stuff that is, at the time of recording, fairly new. Within the last 12 weeks of recording. Actually, I think this set's even newer than that, probably. We're going to keep on going with Choro Para Oscar. That's from the album Awakening. This is Chris Andrew on 93.3 CFMU.

McMaster University, Hamilton, Ontario. It's me once again, back with some more music, just a 30-minute set of stuff today. And we just heard Elder Island from Hello Baby OK, a track called Ordinary Love. Before that, the Brooklyn Funk Essentials from Black Butterfly. That was Bust the Bust Stop. That album was on the CFMU charts for some time there. I don't know when, probably early summer 2026. And we started off with Chris Andrew from Awakening and Choto Para Oscar. Going to keep on going into an album that I was really into because I kind of got... Does this ever happen to you? Like, you fall down the artist wormhole? And, you know, you get into a new artist or you like an artist and you finally explore their back catalog, but it leads you to, like, the collabs and it leads you to, like, the earlier bands and all this stuff. So I've done this with Waxahachie, a.k.a. Katie Crutchfield, because I'm a big, big fan of her work. I think she's a great songwriter. I think she's an interesting vocalist. She's a good lyricist. Interesting stuff. So I went back and listened to, like, P.S. Eliot, her first band, with her sister. And, of course, I listened to the most recent band with her sister, which is Snowcaps, which features M.J. Lendemann, and blah, blah, blah, all this stuff. Anyway, father of Waxahachie's child and longtime partner is a guy named Kevin Morby. So, of course, I had to go explore him. He was a member of the band Woods, who you might remember from, I'm not sure when they stopped recording, but I remember buying that record like 15 years ago or something like that. Anyway, his new album is considered his best by many. It's called Little Wide Open. I realize it's not that new anymore, so I take back the new part, but recent album. This is a track called Badlands, featuring Mon Iver as the tornado siren. You'll see.

Just a quick two-song hit there, folks. Gotta go. We're going to hear the All-American Rejects from Sandbox. Had a track called Get This, but before that, we had Lola Bates from Love and Power and a track called Average Girlfriend, and Kevin Morby, who I told probably too long a story about at the outset. The album's called Little Wide Open. The track was called Badlands. I'm Jamie. I appreciate your spending some time here with me in the ether, listening to tunes. I'll be back again sometime. In the meantime, this has been 93.3 CFMU, CFMU.ca, and thanks for listening.

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3: Hello, hello, everyone, and welcome to the Coolest Journey podcast with me, Hélène Caron, as your host. Last week, you heard the first part of my solo show regarding post-concussion symptoms management. This is the second and last part. I'd like to take a moment to remind you that each person's post-traumatic brain injury journey will be different. Actually, even if you get a second concussion, as was in my case, it was very different on the second one than the first one. So every journey is different, and everyone needs to consult their medical team before deciding to include anything that I'm mentioning here or anything that you may hear from your family, your friends, and other people. Basically, if anything happens to your head, consult your medical team. Enjoy. Interest, etc. Another category would be movement, activity, right? So walking. You may not be able to, continue to play hockey for a while, but movement, like gentle walking, walking outside could be very, very good. Another category, nature therapy, rest and reset. So basically, how is it that you are recharging your own energy battery throughout the day? Nature therapy is awesome. You go outside, and we've had a few episodes already with Dr. Mark from the UK, and he's going to be back to talk about his new book. But basically, his research all points to the same thing. Nature therapy, whether you are doing green therapy with forests and gardening and trees, or blue therapy, being around water or in the water, everything but the water, basically, it's blue. All these have really positive effects on our overall well-being. So nature is really, really important. Another category would be energy work and therapies. Something like red light, infrared saunas, and we're going to talk about heat in a moment. I just want to go through all the categories first. PEMF, which is pulse electromagnetic field therapy. Specifically, specifically some with ICR, which is ion cyclotron resonance. So there is one brand available in North America that is from Italy. It's called Sequex, Sequex, highly recommended. And I don't get a commission from that. That's just a product that helped me a lot. And there are many practitioners and clinics around the Ontario province. There are some in Alberta. I think there are a few in the States. Many more in Europe, and their product, Sequex product, is actually used in hospital settings as well. So that's why I'm recommending it, and I feel good about that. Another thing to consider, especially after a brain injury, is hyperbaric chambers. So you have two kinds. You have the hard chambers and you have the soft wall chambers. The soft wall chambers create what we call MHBOT. So it's a mild HBOT. So it doesn't go hyperbaric chamber. I should explain what it is. It's like a giant pill box that you go in, or like a submarine thing that you go in, and the pressure inside increases as if you're underwater. And when the pressure increases, your tissues can absorb the oxygen in the air a lot better, a lot faster, so that you're oxygenating tissues in your body that don't necessarily get a lot of oxygen. And oxygen is really one way for the body to help repair itself faster. So if you look online, you'll see that HBOT therapy is actually covered through Health Canada across provinces for about, I want to say, 13, 14 different conditions. The problem is that they're very difficult to get into. So that's why they're only prescribed for those conditions. But around the world, it's a lot more. And the mild chamber, the moderate or mild HBOT, the soft wall chambers, there are ways to have access to them outside Canada, in Canada, the sales are, it's not allowed for a number of administrative reasons, but definitely not for therapeutic reasons. So if you have access to one or the other kind of HBOT, highly recommended after a brain injury, because that could make a huge difference, especially when combined with PEMF and the rest. And I'm going a little bit more into this part because I'm not going to talk about it later. So that could be the subject of a whole episode by itself, just the HBOT and the PEMF. So I'm just mentioning it here. Another category to add to your health and wellness matrix would be stress reduction and breath work. So what are some of the things that you're doing that you know we do in our day to reduce stress? Like nature therapy would be one of

And so it's part of my health and wellness matrix. You have to kind of decide what is going to be in your matrix. Some of them are, it's pretty obvious. Oh, I don't, did I mention sleep? I can't remember. Sleep should be in here. Sleep is definitely on my matrix. I think I just forgot to list it here in my notes. Sleep quality, quantity, super important. Most people who end up with a TBI end up with disrupted sleep patterns. More specifically, the architecture of the sleep is really changed and goes down. It's really bad. I can attest to that. So you definitely want to watch out for your sleep patterns and talk to your family doctor about some type of sleep behavioral therapy or how, do you have your sleep hygiene really well established, or do you have to do some small changes? Once again, we won't go into the sleep aspect of it, but it's just these are all the categories that you have to evaluate. Are you going to be doing something to help you regain functions after a traumatic brain injury? Or it could be anything else. You have another kind of situation where maybe you broke your arm or you have surgery for something else, and you use your health and wellness matrix and you just run through the whole thing and see how are you going to address the situation as the CEO of your own health. And here are all of your controllable factors or variables that maybe you want to make sure that you've got a handle on everything, or maybe not. Maybe some things you're like, that doesn't really apply to me. Fine. But if you can better control all the variables, it means that whatever outside thing happened, then you can better deal with it, and that your health hopefully will get a lot better. So you've got your health and wellness matrix. You've got all of this, and then you have your traumatic brain injury. And you're like, okay, so I'm gonna, you look at my matrix. Have I had this kind of injury before? What did I do? So that you can look at exactly what you've done and see how you can apply what you've done before to the current situation, which is kind of what I did. If you don't have one, now's the time to build it. And I would say, in terms of addressing the traumatic brain injury, concussion, the very first thing for me, what was really important, is resting the brain and making sure that I was putting everything in place to decrease inflammation and take care of the blood-brain barrier. So that's the BBB, blood-brain barrier. Now, I wrote this part out because I wanted to make sure that I was going to be as exact as possible. So I'm going to read this part, but here we go. Bear with me. So after a traumatic brain injury, the blood-brain barrier, BBB, the brain's protective filtering system undergoes a two-phase breakdown. The initial mechanical impact immediately disrupts the tight junction proteins that seal the barrier. Within hours, a secondary neuroinflammatory cascade floods the brain with immune cells and cytokines and other blood-borne substances that the brain was never meant to encounter. So this leaves the blood-brain barrier in a state of heightened permeability that research shows it can persist for up to 30 days. So that permeability is there for 30 days. So for 30 days, 4 to 6 weeks, basically, you have to be very, very careful, right, to nurture that permeable blood-brain barrier, because things are going into the brain that shouldn't be there. So that during that time, the brain is simultaneously managing swelling, impaired blood flow regulation, and an energy crisis, relying on less efficient metabolic pathways just to maintain basic cellular function. Studies using imaging of repetitive head impacts found that BBB damage compounds dramatically with each additional insult, jumping from roughly 2% of brain volume affected after one impact to nearly 19% after three, underscoring why re-injury during this window is so dangerous. Keep in mind that TBI.

can lead to epilepsy within 2 years and also Alzheimer's later on. So that's why it's so important to protect this BBB, this blood-brain barrier. And remember that long-lasting blood-brain barrier dysfunction and neuroinflammation is a serious consideration when assessing if someone is ready to go back to everyday activities or not. And I'm not just talking about going back on the ice to play hockey or going back on the field to play soccer or going back in the water to do, they changed the name, but it used to be called synchronized swimming. One of the sports with a very, very high rate of concussion. So it could be even just going back to your normal activities. The brain just can't handle it because it's so much energy. You're going to be wiped. So resting the brain is so important at this point. 4 to 6 weeks, and you could be saving yourself so much trouble down the road, which is what I did not do the first time around in 2014. Actually, in 2014, for the car accident, that was, I think, my sixth time I was hitting my head within 4 or 5 years. So, although it wasn't within the same month period, it was close enough that my medical team thought that could be why I ended up with such long-lasting symptoms. So now I know. I hit my head, I rest. Everything, my life stops basically. So I have to rest. And rest is not passive. It's not just staying home doing nothing. It's the active condition that the brain requires to restore ionic balance, right? So it has to refigure out what should be in the brain, what shouldn't be in there, and then get rid of the stuff that shouldn't be in there. Reduce inflammatory load and rebuild barrier integrity before it's safe to return to physical or cognitive demands. Cognitive demands, yeah. The inflammation in the brain means all sorts of things are happening. Speech, memory, decision making, all sorts of cognitive things are happening here. So, what is it that I needed to do? Well, like I said, my life's pretty much stopped, except certain things kept going. So, I lighten activities so that my brain can rest, right? It's a lot of thinking that I do. And so, I had to reduce all of that. I do a lot of computer work. Almost all gone. That's why I was not on social media. Every day I'm in the cold water. And for those of you who are watching me on YouTube, you can see that behind me, I've got the ice pool from Ottawa. So that's on the Ottawa River, the one that Tom Heyerdahl from another episode that I've done. That's the one that he carves into the Ottawa River along with some fellow volunteers. This is actually critical. My swimming in the ocean, I think, is what also helped me not to have a whole life-altering concussion this time around. I've had zero migraines, zero headaches, zero. And let me tell you, my neck is still stiff to this day. My vision is still affected, but I have no headaches and no migraines. So that tells me that in terms of inflammation, this water stuff, this cold exposure is working. So I'm minimizing my activities. I'm exposing myself to cold to try and reduce the or control the inflammation in the head. I'm also gazing. So when I was going out to the water, I spend more time with my head up than usual so that I'm looking out. I'm looking at the water. I'm looking at the mountains. It's the gaze. That's one of the ways that we rest the brain. I think I mentioned this in a few other episodes on The Coolest Journey. I learned about this like within the last year. Who knew that resting the brain meant gazing? I did not know. And so many times my medical team had told me, you need to rest your brain, Elaine, rest your brain. What does that mean? Well, gaze. That's what it means. You heard it from me, folks. Yeah. And then minimizing symptom triggers. That's so that we can prevent flooding of the brain, but it's sometimes it's easier said than done when you don't know what your symptom triggers are. I'll give you a hint. They are often related to the senses. So visual, olfactory, sensory, movement. Sometimes they just you get a symptom that flares up and we
don't really know why. That's a mystery. But if we track the symptoms and then maybe we can think about what we've done. Oh, okay. So I have to avoid this situation. In my case, for just about 6.5 years, I had to go around with a cap all the time, baseball cap over my head and shades and noise canceling device. So it was the old ones were the Bose one, but now most of the ear pods have noise canceling in them, which is awesome. Someone who's had a TBI can just put that in and already it feels so soothing because it eliminates the noise. And that makes a big difference in terms of, is your brain getting flooded? Some people have told me, oh, I call it overwhelming. No, it's not overwhelming. The technical term, medical term, is flooding, because your brain just has too much information coming right into it. So basically, think about a concussion or a brain injury as if all of the gates to your brain, all the gates that control the information and stimulus going in, right? They open, they close all day long. Open, close, open, close, open, close. Well, they lose that mechanism of opening, closing, and they just flung all open. So your brain is there and it's vulnerable because all the gates are open and it gets inundated with all of this information going straight at it. It comes in from the eyes. It comes in, like I said, all the senses, basically. And then even thinking is another part of it. So you want to diminish your chances of flooding. So you want to control your symptom triggers. Another way, I talked about cold, right? Cold exposure. So whether I'm swimming in cold water or taking a cold shower, exposing my hands, my face, my feet to cold. These are really good ways that I know I can control my inflammation that way. Salt floats. So some of these are called sensory deprivation chambers, just float baths. It's something like 600 to 800 pounds of Epsom salts in them. You can close the lid and it's completely black and you float and it feels so good, especially after a concussion. Now, the old protocols, medical protocols, would be that they would put someone who's been concussed and keep them in the dark for 4, 6, 8 weeks, right? They don't do that or recommend that anymore because then it's that much more difficult for a person to go back to normal life. So you still want to have some stimulus, but not too much. So you just have to find out what that perfect zone is for you. Food and hydration, really, really critical. So you want to eat the anti-inflammatory foods, hydrate your brain properly. So that's water, water, water. So you can drink as much water as you want. Maybe put some lemon in there or something, but sugar is not good for inflammation. So I don't drink sugar drinks anyway, but ginger water is also a really good one, right? So that's actually what I bring when we have our free ocean outings. I bring a big dispenser of hot water that I've poured over some fresh ginger so that people have some hot tea afterwards. And it's fresh ginger, so it's naturally anti-inflammatory. Look at that. And it tastes great. In terms of other things that I've done, you know, like right away, right? So I get my head hit. What do I, like, assess the situation kind of thing? Do I need to go to urgent care? I call my family doctor, make an appointment to go see her. What do I do, right? So cold, right? Address the inflammation. Stay cold, stay cold, stay cold. However, I had to do it. And then in terms of my work, activities, everything, I reassess, prioritize everything. Nope, nope, nope, nope, nope. I can't do this, can't do that. My husband, have a conversation with him. Who's my support? So basically, identify your medical team and identify who's your support group. So my husband is my key teammate over here. Thank goodness for him and for all that he does. So he's been cooking more. He's shopping because I can't handle all the stimulus from the shop, from the stores. In terms of even doing tasks like cleaning up and down, it's still a little bit, but you know, basically my partner picks up a lot. So thank you, Adore. Thank you a lot. Also the dog,
I've been petting the dog more. She's been liking that. So I play with her a little bit more. I try and take her out for quick walks and not too much for me, right? But it's been getting a lot better. This is definitely not like 2014. This is where I know that what I've been doing has been working, because how I hit my head and that crack and the pain that I had in my neck, there is no way I should have had at least a headache. I mean, I had some brain fog, but no, it was nothing. And believe me, I've had headaches for, I don't know, 30 years, 40 years almost. So this is a big deal. Cold really helps. And when you have certain habits in place that are regular, it makes a big difference. Now, the other thing I'm going to mention to you is that the brain is very plastic. So you want to reinforce the good connections, the good neuronal connections in your brain. And by going in cold water, floating in cold water, open water, that really helps. So socializing is really important for me. And it's also because of mental health, because I've had so many migraines and headaches and nausea and vertigo. I couldn't go outside. I couldn't socialize much during the 6.5 years. So I ended up with some anxiety, depression, and PTSD. I also had nightmares at night. So that's a whole other thing. But I know that in order to prevent that downwards spiral, I need some socialization. And very small groups or over the phone, or the screen time is limited because of my visual issues right now. So I just adapt. Da, da, da, da. So this is all reflected on my health wellness matrix for this concussion. So what else am I doing that could possibly help other people listening to this? Decrease, eliminate, or eliminate stress. I mentioned reassess the non-priority activities. Super important to have that meeting with your spouse is say, hey, I need support now, but not just them, your friends and your family, and see how they can help, right? So basically delegate as much as you can and rest your brain. Gaze, go for a cold water swim or float or whatever. If you don't have access to an outdoor swim spot, cold showers. Take multiple cold showers or baths per day. In terms of supplements, I mentioned Dr. Comer, his protocol. You'll find it online. So there was vitamin D, omega 3, B, C, magnesium, creatine. And and that's pretty much what I've been doing. So I hope I've shared a lot. Oh, and of course, I keep moving as well. This time around, even with a really bad neck, the strangest thing is that I could still swim. And by swimming, I really mean front crawl. I mentioned before I was doing a lot more head up so that I could gaze, but it didn't really prevent me from swimming. So I ended up doing a 5K race in a Soyuz early July, and I was fine. If anything, I ended up really tired 7 to 10 days afterwards. Possibly some of that had to do with the brain injury, but there was also forest fire smoke, and I ended up having to take Ventolin before, and that gave me some heart palpitations because I react. And between that and the forest fire smoke inhalations while doing a 5 kilometer swim race in dire conditions with wind and waves and chop and currents, and I ended up hitting a kayak twice. There was water in my tow float behind me, so I was pulling something even heavier. I can't make this stuff up. It was kind of funny, actually. It's funny. It's even funnier when I think about it now. But anyway, it took me 7 to 10 days to get over that, and I really do think it was a forest fire smoke. So it's kind of fascinating. I've had some really, really bad concussions, and I've had to pay a huge price for them. But this time it hasn't been as bad. It's just the eyes and the work at the computer, and yeah, I'm more dizzy, but I think it has to do with the neck muscles, and I'm getting the right, medical help that I need. So I hope this has been helpful. I think the number one thing I can leave you with is really
decrease the inflammation or try and control the inflammation to the brain. And you have that 4 to 6 week window after being hit to protect that blood-brain barrier. So it's permeable during those 30 days or so, and you want to protect that as much as possible. So if you have to say, hey, I have to take a leave of absence from work, from school, maybe you're in a hockey team and you've got some really big event coming up and team selections and all of that, well, maybe you say, well, not this year, because this is not worth it. Or maybe you say, you know what, I'm playing in a position where my risk is decreased, maybe it's not that bad. It's your call. You have to do your own risk assessment. You're the CEO of your own health, so you can be assessing your risks and whatever is worth for you. But I could tell you from, and you can listen to my interview with Becky Lee Oldershaw, another one who is, I can't remember, there's a term for those who have long-term post-concussion symptoms, and she's one of them. And the suicide rate among us, among the ones who have those symptoms for a long time, is extremely high, 60 to 70%. You don't want to be one of those stats. You don't want to be a stat of suicide. You don't want to be a stat of post-concussion long-term symptoms either. So all I'm saying is I'm doing okay. I'm off the computer and I'm getting back into it. And because I work from home, I can manage my schedule and I can take things at my own pace. So I can still show up and be good. And I just take multiple breaks and I rest and I'm still at the gym. I'm still in the water. And if I'm cold, it's good. My brain works okay. If I get too hot, I didn't mention that, sauna, I tried the hot yoga 5 days or 6 days after my car accident in 2014. And that's how I ended up at urgent care. The heat is not good. Heat is not good for those first 30 days. Stay away from the heat. That's all I have to say. And so I really, really hope that by sharing my TBI experiences, post-concussion symptom management or care, and what I've done to manage all of this will be of help to someone out there, and many of you, or maybe you just know someone who could benefit from this episode. Don't hesitate to share with loved ones who could benefit from all the information presented here. And by the way, I'm going to have some of the studies about the blood-brain barrier in the show notes, so you can also check that out, because I've been told, oh, come on, Ellen, that's woo-woo stuff. No, there's research behind it. I wouldn't be mentioning this blood-brain barrier stuff if it wasn't critical and real. So research is there. Take care of yourself. Take care of your blood-brain barrier. Make sure you get some sleep. Go outside. Enjoy life. Drink some water. Have some good plant-based, allergen-free foods. And thank you for listening or watching this episode, which you will find on CFMU 93.3 FM and wherever you get your podcasts, on Spotify, Apple, or YouTube. Until next time, I'm Hélène Caron, wishing you all health, energy, and the coolest journey of your lives. Thank you, everyone.

Good afternoon. You're tuned to 93.3 on a Friday afternoon. Of course, that rollicking, sanctified piano signifies the start of another edition of the Come Sunday program on a Friday afternoon. My name's Paul. I'm here for a half hour of gospel music from the golden age of gospel and beyond. On this afternoon's program, we pay tribute to two great ladies from the golden age of gospel. We have Mavis Staples, with the help of organist Lucky Peterson, paying tribute to the queen of gospel, Mahalia Jackson.

I think that was the first gospel song I ever heard. Back when I was a kid, I heard that song. He's got the whole world in his hands. Mahalia Jackson performing it on the Ed Sullivan Show, I think it was. And that's the got me into gospel music, that first one. That was Mavis Staples and Lucky Peterson riding the mighty Hammond B3 to glory behind her. I remember first seeing another thing, Lucky Peterson, on the years ago when he was like a child prodigy, and he came on the Merv Griffin Show with his dad, and he was so small that he was dwarfed by the big organ, but he was a great player even back then. But there, and I think he also plays guitar, I'm pretty sure. And that's Lucky Peterson, Mavis Staples from an album called Spirituals and Gospel, a tribute to Mahalia Jackson. We had Nobody Knows the Trouble I've Seen, A Rusty Old Halo. That was kind of Mahalia's biggest commercial hit. It was almost a pop song written especially for her, Rusty Old Halo. And then he's got the whole world in his hands from Mavis Staples on this afternoon's Come Sunday program. We've got a bit more from that CD, a little bit more Mavis Staples and Lucky Peterson, a little bit more Mahalia Jackson. Here's, of course, one of the hymns most associated with Mahalia Jackson, and people always remember her singing it on some momentous occasions in the 1960s, including the funeral of Martin Luther King. Here's Precious Lord, Take My Hand.

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Oh, yeah. Oh, lead me home. Please, Sir Jesus.

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You better go down, Moses.

Now, that's an old spiritual. I think that one probably goes back to pre-Civil War days, and it also was a favorite during the Civil Rights Movement of the 1960s, a favorite spiritual. Go Down Moses, Let My People Go, Mavis Staples, and the powerhouse organ of Lucky Peterson. What a virtuoso he is on that instrument. And you may not have even realized on that last track that that great walking bass line was his foot. He had the other two hands occupied on the keyboards, but playing the big bass pedals on the Hammond organ, Lucky Peterson, and Go Down Moses. And before that, a song always associated with Mahalia Jackson, written by the founder of gospel music, the man who coined the phrase, Precious Lord, Take My Hand, Thomas Dorsey's classic. And again, Mavis and Lucky Peterson. We've got one, and thanks for joining us, by the way, on the Come Sunday program this afternoon. Hope you enjoyed this this duo performance from Mavis and Lucky and in tribute to Mahalia Jackson. We've got one more from them, and it is the first successful gospel recording of of Mahalia Jackson on Bess Berman's Apollo label, written by one of Elvis's greatest favorite preachers from Memphis, Tennessee, the Reverend Herbert W. Brewster. Stand By Me. Here's Mavis and Lucky and the music of Mahalia Jackson. Bye-bye.

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0: Lord, when I've done all I can, Lord, and my friend,
1: they don't understand.

93.3 CFMU, and it doesn't matter if I like that song or not, Hamilton, because that's Mike D, and Mike D was in the Beastie Boys, and I met Mike D once, and he was really nice, so I don't care what he does. I think it is kind of a cool tune, though. The track is called Switch Up. It's the first music to come out of a Beastie Boy since the untimely and, frankly, super depressing death of Adam Yauch, because he was always my favorite Beastie. But this new record may be out now or not. Don't know. Don't know when you're listening to this show, but nevertheless, it does remind me of the kind of stuff that the Beastie Boys label that they used to run, Grand Royal, would put out into the world. So there's that. Anyway, I'm Jamie. This is CFMU 93.3 FM in Hamilton, Ontario. Gonna get on with some more music. This is kind of a fun favorite. I saw Waxahachie and MJ Lenderman in Toronto a while back, and the opening act was Brennan Whettle. Brennan has this song featuring Waxahachie. The song is actually a Kathleen Edwards song. You might know it. The track is called 6 o'clock News. They have had this in their live set for a while, and of course they played it last when they played Massey Hall. Seems fair. Anyway, Brennan Whettle with some Kathleen Edwards on CFMU.

Hey, Hamilton. What's going on, folks? I hope you're all doing real, real well. That was Mia Doy Todd from Human Experience and Loco Moco. We also had Federal Lights in there. I believe they're from the West Coast of Canada. Celebration of Failure, the name of the album and the theme of my life. No, I'm kidding. Dying to Meet You is the name of the track. And we started off with that great cover of Kathleen Edwards' 6 o'clock. I can barely say that. 6 o'clock news. And that's from Brennan Weddle with Waxahachie. We've got just a few more songs. It's just a half an hour set today. We're going to kick in with the Lemon Twigs. And from their great album, Look for Your Mind, Nothing But You on 93.3 CFMU.

Canadian musician Spencer Krug, or is it Krug? You know what's funny is he actually says, like, I think it says pronounced Krug in, like, many of his materials. So I don't know why I can't work my memory today, but, you know, it's just one of those days. Anyway, the album's called Same Fangs. The track was called Hasn't It Always. Lemon Twig started off with Nothing But You. I hope you're doing great out there. Thank you very much for listening to CFMU. Hope you're enjoying the music. Hope you're enjoying your day. This is going to be the last one in the set. Broken Social Scene from Remember the Humans. 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

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Welcome to the show, I Heart Hamilton. I'm your host, Kristen. 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You can check out my summer playlist, my newest post over there. Check out what I'm digging in our local music scene. And we're still into this summer months, but we're going to be into the fall soon enough. So keep sending your music my way if you're a local artist from Hamilton and the surrounding area. 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So definitely get in touch. Again, my email and contact info are there on Instagram at iHeartHamilton_CFMU. We've got some new local releases to get to today to kick off today's show, and we're going to get into some Canadian releases as I like to do as well. So starting with some new Hamilton music, we're going to start with Hamilton rapper and artist Jay Woods, whose new track called Say What You Mean is out now featuring CJ Cruix, and it's from his upcoming album called Heal, and it's due out on September 25th. Stay tuned for that. And Jay Woods is celebrating with an album release show on October 3rd at Last Supper Books. Following that, we're going to hear a brand new one from psych pop project Father Christmas, the project from Kyle Peters, and he just released a brand new one called So Soon. Then over to local artist Ian Flair with his brand new track called Want, and we'll round it out with a brand new release from Gareth Inkster. New EP called You Are Not Young, Start Walking is out now, and off of that, we're going to hear the track Domino. We've got Jay Woods, Father Christmas, Ian Flair, and Gareth Inkster to kick us off today here on 93.3 CFMU.

meant for you. It's getting late and you're stuck in queue, not knowing what to do. Head down, a lump in your throat, not sure if you're good, not sure to brought your coat. The weather's letting up, forecast unknown. When dreams come crashing down, they told you so.

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1: 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I'm your host, Kristen, and we just heard some brand new Hamilton releases. That was Gareth Inkster from his new one, You Are Not Young, Start Walking. That was the track Domino. Ian Flair before that with his new single, Want. Father Christmas, So Soon. And Jay Woods, Say What You Mean, and that's from his upcoming album called Heal. We're going to get into some local singer-songwriters next, and we'll start with Gareth Inkster. We heard Gareth Inkster. Now we're getting into Garrett LaJoie with his track Curtains Closed from his EP Scary, just released last year, debut EP. And then we'll hear Sean Beanhouse with his brand new single called Cursed. And then over to Aoife with her track High. And we'll round this one out with Bernadette Connors with her single White Magnolia. We've got Garrett LaJoie, Sean Beanhouse, Aoife, and Bernadette Connors up next here on CFMU.

And we just heard some Hamilton singer-songwriters. That was Bernadette Connors, White Magnolia, Aoife, High, Sean Beanhouse, Cursed, and Garrett LaJoie, Curtains Closed, from his EP, Scary. We're going to get into some brand new Canadian stuff now, starting with East Coast indie folk project Clever Hopes. We're going to hear the track If It's On from the band's upcoming album called Even Gooder Than Tomorrow. It's coming out on September 18th. Clever Hopes will celebrate the release with the Even Gooder Than Tomorrow tour with his friends Matthew Barber, who produced his first two albums and went to McMaster, speaking of CFMU, and with Rebecca Hawker. And this includes a stop in Hamilton on September 23rd at Mills Hardware. And sticking with the East Coast, over to Halifax, we're going to hear a new one from indie pop project Bury, the track No Hard Feelings. Then over to Toronto to hear the latest from Tennyson King, new single called Safe Travels. And then from Montreal, singer-songwriter Libby Ember with her latest Pool Life. We've got Clever Hopes, Bury, Tennyson King, and Libby Ember up next here on CFMU.

And we just heard some new Canadian releases. That was Libby Ember, Pool Life, Tennyson King, Safe Travels, Bury, No Hard Feelings, and Clever Hopes, If It's On, from their upcoming album, Even Gooder Than Tomorrow. And bringing it back around to Hamilton, we're going to hear from the Isosceles Project from their album Bear the Torch, the track Celestial Hues, to end off today's show. Thanks to everyone for listening today. Again, find me on Instagram at @iHeartHamilton_CFMU to stay in touch. And the theme music you heard at the top of the show is New Hands Swimming, the Quick Fix Remix. And I'll see you next time.

0: Welcome back to Office Hours Unplugged, where we chat with researchers and PIs here in McMaster. Today, we bring with us to the studio Dr. Eugenia Zarosky. I hope I said your name right.
1: You did, but you can also call me Gina.
0: Gina? Okay. Yeah. You're the first English professor or literature professor we've ever had on. We usually almost entirely just have scientists and biochemistry and science nerds on here. It's not often that we actually have someone that's a little more diverse. So could you please maybe introduce yourself to the audience?
1: Sure. I'm honored to be representing the humanities this program. So my name is Eugenia or Gina Zarosky. I am a professor of English and cultural studies. I've been teaching at McMaster since 2009. I moved here from the States, which is where I'm from and where I was educated. Before I came here, I was an assistant professor of English at the University of Arkansas for 3 years, which is where I had my radio show. I did my PhD in English and Cultural Studies at Brown University from 1998 to 2005. I went to graduate school straight after doing my BA with a major in English at Columbia University from 1994 to 1998. So yeah, I was a reader as a kid. I think that I was always destined to do something related to literature and reading and writing. And I'm one of these nerds who just like loved school from the outset and never left. Like I've never been out of the academy since I started at age 5.
2: Wow. That's impressive.
1: Yeah.
2: So was there any like particular professor or a mentor or a book that actually inspired you to like follow what you're following right now?
1: Yeah, there were a bunch. There were several. I can't name them all, but I'll try to name a few of them. Mm-hmm. So when I was in high school, I went to a private high school called Allendale Columbia in Rochester, New York, mm-hmm. which is where I grew up.
0: Wow.
1: And I had an English teacher who taught me both in 10th grade and AP English in 12th grade. And his name was George Dardess. He had a PhD. He had taught, I think, in a small American college for a while, but then gave it up because he wanted to teach high schoolers. Mm-hmm. I think he was an incredible teacher. He made us read On the Road by Jack Kerouac when I was in 10th grade. And I just recently, I spent most of my adult life kind of like being very embarrassed by how obsessed I was with Jack Kerouac and On the Road as a teenager, because there's a lot to be embarrassed about there. But last year I reread it for the first time since I was 15, and I kind of loved it all over again. I mean, it's not problematic in many ways, but there's a spirit to it that still wakes something up in me. And so I've been thinking a lot about that early encounter with a book that kind of challenges you and invites you to experience language in a way that you never have before. And one of the things that Dr. Dardess did that was really formative for me was he combined reading literature with writing constantly. We had to keep a journal. I mean, Bill, you took my class, so you know about the commonplace books, right? Mm-hmm. That was the year, 10th grade, that I started keeping a written journal with me and just writing everything down in it. And that's a practice that has stayed with me. So I think, and then in 12th grade, with Dr. Dardess, I discovered Virginia Woolf, who is my favorite writer for a long, long time. And one of the reasons I wanted to become an English major, because I wanted to discover more authors like her. Mm-hmm. In college, I had a lot of amazing English teachers. One that I will pick out is Jean Howard, who was my Shakespeare professor. She's a specialist in feminist readings of Shakespeare and early modern drama. And she was just an incredible intellect and an incredibly generous scholar and teacher, you know, just had a wealth of knowledge and was very eager to share it with her students. And so she was really one of the professors who inspired me to apply straight to grad school because I wanted to continue to work with professors like her. Mm-hmm. I actually said in my grad school applications that I wanted to be a Shakespearean specialist, and didn't pan out. But that was purely because of Dr. Howard's influence. Mm-hmm. And then the last person I'll mention was the supervisor of my doctoral dissertation, mm-hmm. Who is Nancy Armstrong, who was a specialist in narrative theory, semiotic theory, and the novel. Mm-hmm. And she was the one who told me that if I wanted to write a dissertation on the topic I said I wanted to write on, which was the relationship between China and England mm-hmm. in the early modern period, that I was in the wrong century, that was an 18th century project and not mm-hmm. a 16th mm-hmm. century project.
0: Yeah.
1: And so that's how I became an 18th century specialist. I wanted to work with her. And so I said, okay, I'll learn everything about the 18th century and you can direct my dissertation.
0: So wow. it was sort of like happenstance that you fell into it.
1: Absolutely. Mm-hmm. I've been curiosity led my entire career as a student and as a scholar. So I think every step of the way, I was inspired by something that someone else was really animated by and really mm-hmm. knowledgeable about. And then I wanted to follow kind of in their footsteps mm-hmm. to figure out what it's like to be that interested in something.
0: Wow.
1: And mm-hmm. I've made a career out of it.
0: And if you don't mind me asking, what was it about 18th century, literature or history that really gripped you in a way?
1: Yeah, so the beginning of it was really this historical phenomenon of cultural contact between China and Great Britain. And I was interested in that because my family's history is I've got on my mother's side Chinese ancestors and on my father's side Polish and Italian, mm-hmm. but American, so Anglo-speaking. Mm-hmm. And so I grew up in a household that had a lot of, what we would call East and West influences. Mm-hmm. And I knew that this was a trend in American and British culture as well. And I just wanted to know more about the history of it. You know, how long has that cultural kind of encounter or communication been happening? And how did it inform the development of British empire in mm-hmm. the 19th century, which shaped the world that we still live in today to a large degree? And so it was Nancy who was like, well, that's the 18th century. You know, the 18th mm-hmm. century is when Great Britain finally succeeds mm-hmm. at this endeavor they'd been trying to get going for several centuries, which was developing stable trade relations with China, which, had developed trade relationships with other European countries earlier, including, the Portuguese. But in the 18th century, the China trade in England explodes mm-hmm. and Chinese manufacturers take advantage of British commercial interest by developing a whole, series of export goods that mm-hmm. are designed specifically for British people. So this is the category of things called chinoiserie. And that was what my dissertation was on. And then my first book was on why the English were so into chinoiserie and how we can understand chinoiserie as this thing that's not, quote unquote, authentically Chinese, as if, what's authentically anything, but in a very specific way was invented by Chinese manufacturers to appeal to this new population of people who are British consumers, British people with money to spend who want to spend it on stuff. Mm-hmm. And this is the stuff they wanted to spend it on.
0: So it's you kind of get a look about another culture's interpretation of a completely, at the time, probably very distant culture because it's not as globalized back then.
1: Absolutely.
0: So it gives you a pretty unique take on it, I guess.
1: It really does. And then this, of course, coincides with the 18th century expansion of the printing press and the market in commercial print and literature, which is what we talked about mm-hmm. a lot in the class that Bill took with me. Mm-hmm. And so what my project was really on, because it's about literature, I'm not mm-hmm. an art historian. I'm not a historian. I'm a literary critic and cultural studies, you know, specialist. But what I was really interested in was how British writing, literature, but also, you know, like essays, philosophy, everything that's being circulated in print, poetry, how that was creating this, you know, this new set of ideas about what it meant to be English that was encouraging English people to kind of remake themselves in the image of this modern commercial world and the importance of having like quote unquote Chinese things as part of that refashioning.
0: Wow.
2: So like, can you tell us more like as like a literary researcher, like what are some of your techniques or like your methodologies to like, you know, look into the past and get too interested into like what you're following right now?
1: Yeah. So I think the central methodology for the kind of work that I do is close reading, which I understand, like this comes up all the time when I'm teaching, especially students who, you know, are not necessarily coming from the humanities or from literary studies. It seems counterintuitive when you're trying to answer such a big cultural question that your central methodology would be to like block out so much and go in with a really tight focus on like a page in front of you, you know, a few lines of poetry. But I think that the kinds of questions that scholars like me are trying to answer can only be answered if you have a very intricate understanding of how language makes us who we are, how it gets inside our heads, how it forms the logics that we then naturalize to ourselves, and it just feels like, oh, this is the way it is. This is who I am. This is what I like. All of those things, you know, come from how the world speaks to us and how we interpret what the world is saying to us. And so we, like people from the 18th, like Britons in the 18th century, live in a world that is heavily mediated by what I'm calling literature, which is not just like literature with a capital L, like the great books, but anything that's like, you know, like media made of words. And so learning how to look closely enough at a piece, like a specimen of text, and understand all the different ways that it is generating meaning, all the different ways it might be speaking to a subject, whether now or in the past, you've got to get that level of understanding before you can then expand your view and say, I'm going to read all these books printed, you know, between, you know, 1700 and 1800, and I'm going to get a sense of how they were forming British minds, you know, how they were actually getting into the cultural DNA of what it meant to be a, you know, a person who identified as from Great Britain, of the world, of a certain class standing, of a certain gender, right? All of these categories are forming in the 18th century, and print media is doing a lot of work to give them their shape.
0: It's really interesting how you frame that. I mean, you really wouldn't think on a surface level that you could extract all of this context and all of this information from just a piece of text, right?
2: But, yeah, that's amazing.
0: But when you, I guess, look at it under the microscope, you can see all the cultural, I guess, stuff that underlines it, all the attitudes at the time and the feelings towards specific things. And that kind of, I guess, gives you almost a look inside the mind of someone living in that time period.
1: Really does. It really does. And you know, and the variety that you get, you know, like in the 18th century, if you read the stuff by, you know, the Scriblarians, who were this group of English poets and playwrights, including Alexander Pope and Jonathan Swift, you know, they're great writers. They're amazing writers. They wrote some really mean satires of women in particular, right? Like, they were really mean about women. But to read their works alongside works by women who were writing back to them, you know, whether you know, as friends or mm-hmm. not as friends, or women who were not writing back to them but were yeah. writing their own things at the same time, and leave traces that just don't correspond to the way that mm-hmm. this particular group of writers was trying to depict, mm-hmm. you know, the relationships between, you know, men and women. It's you can get a really full and complicated yeah. picture if you read widely. Yeah,
2: yeah, I see. So, like, for, like, based on, like, the mythologies and, like, all the way that you look into, like, a literary study or, like, just a literary work, I'm actually really curious of, like, how does, like, in, for example, in science, we have, like, laboratories mm-hmm. as, like, how people, like, they come together, they read, they also, like, read previous research and everything like that. And then we would also, like, do, like, a lot of experiments. So, like, mm-hmm. I wonder, like, how does a laboratories look like in your field of study?
1: That's such a great question. And I would say one of the things that I think we need more of are reading and writing labs. Mm-hmm. I think that one of the reasons that what we do in literary studies and maybe in the humanities more broadly is so mystifying to students mm-hmm. who don't have a lot of experience in these fields yes. is because we don't traditionally, we haven't had the same kind of structured, like, practicums that you find in, like, the sciences, for example. Mm-hmm. And I've been thinking, especially now when the reading and writing that students are doing has become so thoroughly digitized, you know, to the point where the machines are doing a lot of it for the students in yeah. ways that are alarming to someone like me, that it's more important than ever that we figure out how to use classroom time mm-hmm. together in person, you know, even if it has to be virtually in person, but like sharing the same moment and the same activity and bringing our attention to the same objects along the models of a lab. I would say that we have things like workshops, particularly in creative writing, mm-hmm. But I think we could do it in, you know, with scholarly or academic writing more, mm-hmm. Structured workshops where students are expected to bring work at various stages of progress, but that are not done by any means, and then to use that lab time to really show how no piece of academic writing ever comes fully formed out of the brain of a single individual who just happens to know a lot, you know, mm-hmm. that's never how writing has never worked that way. Mm. And thinking of the kind that we're trying to get our students to do has never worked that way. But somehow we've generated this myth of like individual merit and progress where mm-hmm. to bring other people in seems like maybe it's cheating because you're supposed to be doing it, you know, originally, quote unquote, mm-hmm. by yourself. I think that learning to collaborate at every step of the way, you know, like brainstorming, mm-hmm. coming up with research questions, figuring out where to go to answer those research questions, mm-hmm. batting our writing around when it's bad, you know, when it's still at the stage where it's bad and it's messy. If we learn to do that more collaboratively with each other, we're going to be doing it a lot better. Mm-hmm. And so, that's the kind of lab work we do. I want to do a lot more of it.
2: Like, I do notice, like, how, you know, like, previously, I when I write or stuff, like, I always just feel like I need to do it on myself as, like, my idea, like, I'm the only one who can express it. But, like, during your class, I actually feel like you actually bring the students to, like, speak of, like, what they think about the object and then what their knowledge are about the object. And then everyone just keep, like, contributing, like, each piece of like, their experience and then their knowledge into, like, a big whole picture, and that is what amazed me so much about the class. Like, I learned so much more of, like, just general knowledge, or, like, I learned so much more about, like, all the students and
1: I'm
2: their experience.
1: I'm so glad that was your experience.
2: Yeah, that's it was amazing, yeah.
1: Really what I want my classroom to feel like, because that keeps it interesting for me, too. Yeah. You know, if it's just, I could stand in a room by myself and, you know, like, deliver lectures that I came up with, but teaching is fun because it's reciprocal, and you know, and you got to set ideas in motion and then allow them to come back to you.
2: So I actually heard you talking about, like, your new book which is a funny thing, 18th century literature and discipline. Mm-hmm. Can you tell us more about it? And what is your major idea?
1: I can. I'll try. I shouldn't say I can so confidently. Yeah. So this is my second academic book. Mm-hmm. The first one was based on my dissertation. It was called A Taste for China. This one, as you mentioned, is called A Funny Thing, 18th Century Literature Undisciplined. It is also about 18th century literature. Mm-hmm. It is a deliberately weird academic book. I spent about 10 years writing this book.
2: Wow.
1: The original idea for it came to me, like, it emerged at the same time that I was working on my dissertation. So for a long time, I had a quote-unquote second project ready to go called Humor and Humiliation.
2: Cool.
1: And what I was interested in at that time was the role that humorous writing in 18th century England was playing in the formation of, a certain kind of subject that formed through cultural discipline, right? So a version of what I was talking about earlier, where, you know, language helps to shape who you are and how you understand and experience yourself as a living person. I was originally interested in the way that humorous writing was doing a lot of work to kind of inform British readers about the proper boundaries of a quote-unquote modern individual human, mm-hmm. right? So what is acceptable to do or say in front of other people? What is not acceptable? You know, if you act like this, you'll make a fool of yourself. If you act like this, you mm-hmm. won't make a fool of yourself. So those kinds of disciplinary regimes. But as I continued to work on it, this happens with these big humanities book projects a lot. It's like, you know, my interests fluctuated. I got really tired of some of the stuff that I've been thinking about for a long time, and it stopped being as interesting to me. But also the world changed a lot. Yeah. So I was already, you know, I thought I should be done with this book in 2019, and I wasn't. And then the pandemic hit.
2: Mm-hmm.
1: And I really only finished writing it because we went into lockdown and I was forced to stay home for a year. And I was like, I might as well finish writing this book. And so I talk about that a little bit in the preface to the book, actually, how the ultimate shape and I'm not sure there's a central argument to this book, but the goal, the objectives of the book changed because I was very consciously writing a book on 18th century British literature while it felt like the world was ending, mm-hmm. you know, and yeah. people were dying. And and I was trying to write about funniness. I was trying to write about things that are funny in a time that felt like the complete opposite of funny. So what the book ended up becoming was about what I'm calling undisciplining, an undisciplined way of being and an undisciplined way of reading and understanding the world. Because the forms of discipline that I had originally been interested in, the ones that shape us into quote-unquote, you know, proper, legible, recognizable subjects, and some of the major forms of discipline in 18th century British culture were things like binary gender identity, you know, public life versus private life, that these are the categories that are the cultural building blocks of colonial capitalism,
2: mm-hmm.
1: And specifically of the kind that the British Empire, you know, instated globally through the 19th century. And so instead of trying to show how literature, you know, performed this discipline, I found what I was really actually excited by and into mm-hmm. were the moments I found in 18th century fiction writing that seemed completely undisciplined. Just like, what is going on here? Why is this happening? Why is it so weird? And these are moments that are funny, not necessarily ha-ha funny, just like just weird like and baffling sometimes, but often also ha-ha funny for that reason. And what I wanted to do in this book was just draw out some of these, you know, fantastically bizarre moments from the texts I was looking at and think about how we might understand them as invitations to like unravel the regimes of discipline that we're constantly struggling to conform to and that people have been trying to conform to for, you know, a couple of centuries. Like, how do we fray the tapestry of the, you know, the colonial subject a little bit and do it by chasing the things that we actually find, you know, pleasurable, like funny in the sense of pleasurable, whether that's funny, like you like it, it makes you laugh, it makes you feel happy, or funny in a somewhat scarier sense, but still exciting sense of like, I don't know what's going on here, but I'm going to go with it and see what happens, you know, see what's possible.
0: Wow.
2: Well, I heard you mention that you wrote this book for like 10 years.
1: Yeah.
2: Like that is insane. Like how does that work? Like when you, for example, like what if you, in the course of 10 years, definitely like your mental age, like your thinking, definitely changed a lot. So what would you do if, like, you know, during during later stage that you wrote about something else that you find really contradicting with like the things that you wrote previously? What would you do?
1: I think, I mean, that's basically what happened, and I just went with it. Like, I think that working on a book like this over such a long period of time, in which you're also doing all kinds of other things, is It reveals the extent to which this kind of writing and research involves a lot of kind of open-ended, thinking time. So over that 10 years, it wasn't like I was, you know, at my computer typing out sentences every day, you know, for, I mean, I wish that I probably would have written it, you know, in a year if I had done it that way. What the writing process really looked like was just a lot of reading, a lot of note-taking, a lot of, like, you know, notes to myself and my phone that occur to me when I'm off doing something else. You know, it's like you have part of my method, another method, is to be constantly engaged, read widely, think widely, listen to other people without necessarily knowing how it's connected or whether it's connected to the argument you're trying to make, the book you're trying to write, and then live your life in such a way that you have the mental space for like the ingredients to marinate and interact a little bit. And then all of a sudden,
0: just clicks.
1: It clicks together and you're like, oh, this is what I want to say. And that, you can't have that aha moment if you haven't done the gathering part, you haven't done the marinating part, and you haven't, you know, kept your mind awake and alive, you know, in this kind of day-to-day, almost purposeless way. So I think that that's, you know, this is my method. Other people work very differently. But I am happy that the book finally came together because I really like how it turned out. And I think it's a lot better than the book I would have written if I'd finished it in like the first couple of years.
2: Wow.
0: Yeah. Thank you so much for coming down and talking to us.
1: Of course.
0: It was an absolute pleasure talking to you. You're our first, I guess, glimpse into the humanities on the show. And you have your book now, A Funny Thing, 18th Century Literature on Discipline, is now going into open access, I believe.
1: Yes, the ebook is open access. So if you Google my name, if you Google Zuroski, Z-U-R-O-S-K-I, and A Funny Thing, you should be able to get to the Cambridge University Press website where you have the option of buying the book. It's available in hardcover for like $1 zillion. Don't do that unless you're a library. The paperback for about $30.
0: Yeah.
1: Or you can just download the ebook for free.
0: Wow.
1: And I want everyone to just dip into this book. The nice thing about a free ebook is you don't have to commit to reading it cover to cover. You can open it up. You can look at the pictures. You can see what strikes your interest.
2: Definitely.
0: All right. Well, thank you so much for coming on. And Thank you to everyone for listening, and we will see you next time on Office Hours Unplugged.
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4: Hey everyone, this is Isabella with CFMU. I've got some fun music coming up, mostly indie rock with some great voices and lyrics. To start us off, we've got After the Earthquake by Always, a four-person band formed in Toronto in 2011. This will be followed by Not Out of the Woods Yet by Chloe Doucette, also a Toronto-based artist. Hope you guys like it.

don't know what else to say. The good Lord give. The good Lord take.

All right, welcome back. Up next, we have Mac DeMarco with A Wolf Who Wears Sheep's Clothes. And after this, we'll hear the Montreal band Half Moon Run's song, Alco.

0: That's true.
1: Okay, I've got two more songs to finish off. Starting with Girl Song by Viva Doobie from her 2024 album, This Is How Tomorrow Moves. Finally, we'll end with Hurt Like It Should by Ren for short.

93.3 CFMU. Hello, everybody. Welcome to the show. This is episode 6 in Everybody Dance Now, Songs from Hamilton, the random series I'm doing because COVID and I'm the only person in the radio station, and it just seemed to make sense. At a time when local bands are not really able to play, we should recognize them. And we always play current local stuff, but I wanted to go back and play some not-so-current local stuff. That was Autistic Love with the interestingly titled Forgiveness Cheese from the 6th Annual CNC Music Festival Disc. And that was released in 2011. Just a quick reminder, if you haven't been hearing all of these shows, we've been doing these big three-hour specials, these monstrous specials, playing every single track off of the discs. You've heard a lot of these artists a bunch of times. Some of them you'll hear only once, but they were all bands who played with some regularity here in Hamilton, Ontario, Canada. We are CFMU, based at McMaster University. I'm Jamie, and I want to get right on to some more music. This is nearing the end of the disc number 6. And we're moving on to disc number 7 very soon, which was a bit different for us. And I'll get into why when we get there. Next up, Etherborn with Repulse on 93.

Hey everybody, what did we hear in that set? Let me go in the opposite order. Usually I back announce. Let's go forward. We started off that set with Etherborn, with Repulse, Live How You Live, with Havana Woman, Subterranean Collective, with Sinking Ship, and that there was what I would argue is maybe the big hit from that band, Canadian Winter, get the show on the road, featuring the one and only Tariq Funk on saxophone. You might know Tariq under other monikers like Mother Tariqa and such. Very talented cat. If you don't know who he is, you should. And that marks the end, or actually I should say the beginning. The first three tracks were the final three tracks on Everybody Dance Now, Volume 6, and that one there was the beginning of Volume 7. Now, what happened in that time? I don't want to get into all of it. But basically, our partner in crime at The Hawk, which was then Indie FM 101.5, Mohawk College, things changed up there, the staffing changed, and while Les, who ran the place, was still there, Gunner, who was the program director up there, was no longer employed there, and we just felt it might be easier for us to go it alone from this point on, rather than working with one less person and having to have straddling the two stations and things like that. So we went ahead and did Songs from Hamilton 7. Now, we were not convinced because Gunner was instrumental in getting a lot of this stuff together. We were not convinced we'd be able to put out a double disc again. Now, it turns out we were wrong. 8, 9, and 10 were double discs again. But 7, we took it easy. We were careful. Made sure it was going to work out all right. And it did. It's a great collection in and of itself. Came out, of course, in 2012. And we're going to keep on hearing from it. This is Matthew DeZuta with The Good Life on 93.3 CFMU.

bills that pay the bills. Have I ever told you that it was funny? Stay up late, procrastinate, I almost fail.

93.3 CFMU. That was Cowlick with Money, Money. And before that, we heard The Rest with Always On My Mind. They were a great local band. I always liked them. I always liked that song personally because they have a cool video they made, sort of a live video of that song being played in a house. And my partner is singing as part of Earth, Wind, and Choir in the background. So that's kind of a personal thing there and that you didn't need to know about, but there you go. Matt Paxton with Factory Town, and started off with Matthew DeZuta and The Good Life. As I said, 93.3 CFMU, CFMU.ca, playing for you some Hamilton music from 2012 right now, songs from Hamilton 7, the seventh edition of our collection of local stuff. And we're going to keep on going with more music, getting back into another track from New Hands. They were a great band. This was called Tulips on 93.3.

like this. And quite apropos, but there is one thing that I just don't know. One burning question that will not go. And this is how it goes. How do you do what you do like that? Hey, how do you do what you do like that?

person wants to get an understanding of how hip hop was back then, the best thing is to look at Wild Style, because, you know, that was how it was done, how it was done, how it was done. How it was done.

0: The Force, P-H-O-R-C-E, with She's Bad. A lot of hip-hop in Hamilton, and a lot of it is fantastic. And we were lucky enough to get some of the hip-hop artists to give us tracks for our compilation records. And The Force only appear on this one. That's edition number 7, Songs from Hamilton 7. Also in that set, Nilla, who I think we have at least 3 or 4 times in the collection. She's great, since relocated to Toronto, but that's all right. Still Hamiltonian at heart. Vintage 2.0, the name of that track. Motem in there with Nicki Minaj. Motem is a constant on these collections. And New Hands with Tulips, starting off that set here at 93.3 FM CFMU. Hope you're all doing well out there. I'm Jamie, and I'm going to keep on playing more music from Hamilton and surrounding area. Motem-related group was New Slang, and then there's also side projects like Coco Slang, or renamed projects. I don't know if you call them side projects. I don't know what the deal is with the New Slang Collective. It's just interesting. Niche, the name of this track on 93.3.
1: Coco Slut. Coco Slut.
2: New Slang.
1: New Slang.
2: Heist Renaissance.
1: You take a bit of the Coco Slut.
2: Heist
1: Renaissance. You take a bit of the Coco Slut. You take a bit of the Coco Slut.
2: Do you know the part of
1: it?

Getting a little heavier in that set. This is Jamie on 93.3 CFMU playing for you songs from Hamilton from the Volume 7 collection that we put out. And that was Herd of Elk, a band who only appear once on the collection. A Feast for Crows, the name of that track. It gets a little doomy in there somewhat. Crop Failure, before that, with More of Our Stupid Noise, which is an entertaining title. Great record, actually, the album, The Crop Failure. Was it an album or an EP? Is my mind working or not? Nah, not really. But it was good. I have it somewhere in my collection at home on vinyl. More of Our Stupid Noise. Monster Truck with Love Attack. There's a band who've gone on to do great things and become quite popular across the country, and they do well, I believe, in Europe too. And not sure what they're doing during the pandemic. Hopefully recording and to put some stuff out since they can't tour. If you know, tweet us or something. Let us know. Coco Slang started off with Niche, and in the next set, I'm doing a little less talking today because I don't have quite as much to say. We're going to stay heavy-ish with a band called Cessna. This is She Walks, She Creeps on 93.3.

Man from the Ministry, Steve Sinek's doing a little bit of that kind of Elvis Costello-y side of him as opposed to the folk side. Fun fact, Mike Bogusky from Blue Rodeo playing on that track. Also in that set, we had Racula with Silly Girl. We had, wait a minute, what am I doing here? Okay, Ramona with Dirty Little Secret. And Cessna started us off with She Walks, She Creeps. Hope you're doing well. This is 93.3 CFMU. Still working our way through many, many hours of Hamilton music. Continuing on with someone who makes her first appearance here on Songs from Hamilton 17, which will be done by the end of this set, by the way. Sorry, Songs from Hamilton 17. Like, we went that long. Seven. Of course, is what I meant to say. Sarah Beattie with Autumn Song. We're going to hear from her and Trio Argento and Radio Lane Productions. And then we'll be moving on into Songs from Hamilton, Volume 8, folks. Volume 8. This is 93.3.

You ever do something and notice you hadn't hit record? That's what's happening right now. Right now. Not as you listen, because this is pre-recorded, but right now as I say it. I'm just repeating a bunch of stuff that I already said. Maybe I can find a way to streamline it this second time around. Songs from Hamilton 7, Finished. That is the last track. Radio Lane Productions with Gasp 4. We heard Trio Argento with X's and O's. And Sarah Beattie starting off that slightly shorter three-song set with Autumn's Song. Now, as I said before, when we put together songs from Hamilton 7, we were being conservative and careful. We had lost our partnership with Indie FM, now known as C101 The Hawk, at Mohawk College. So we wanted to be careful with it. We didn't want to overextend, but that went out the window the next year with Songs from Hamilton, Volume 8. Wow, these titles are pretty easy to predict, are they not? Yes, indeed they are. So anyway, Volume 8. By this point, Supercrawl is a going concern. CFMU is doing a little mini festival at This Ain't Hollywood on the Friday and the Saturday night of the Supercrawl event in September. And the main thing really comes down to the CD, though. 2013 is the year. So, hey, this came out just before I got married, because that was the weekend after Supercrawl. Fun fact for y'all. Anyway, we're going to go ahead and start off with the music we're going to hear from. Yeah, we've heard a lot of these artists we've heard from in previous shows. We do mix it up a little bit here and there and add some new stuff. I'll tell you when that happens. In the meantime, we kick it off with New Hands and Whichever Way You'll Have It on 93.3.

regardless of whether the music is local or whether it's just a radio set, like that was a really great way to kick off a disc, as far as I'm concerned. We started with New Hands, with whichever way you'll have it. Great track. Just has that kind of opening up vibe. It fit, being the first track of the CD. Young Rival followed with Black Is Good. The Dinner Bells with one of my favorite songs by them, Back Home in the Valley. And Monster Truck with their big hit, Sweet Mountain River. And I should have probably just continued on with the one more loud song, made it a 5-song set, because then we kick right into Zombie Eyed by The Dirty Nil. And The Dirty Nil at this point, where I think they were on the previous record, they were still new-ish, kind of a local concern. But of course, since that time, they have done extraordinarily well, and they've toured in Europe. Not that everyone or anyone is really touring right now during the pandemic, but nevertheless, as I record this, it is December 2020, the year of torture. And the great thing is we kick off the new year, 2021, with a brand new album from these guys. So let's get to these guys. This is Zombie Eyed, The Dirty Nil on 93.3 CFMU.

20-some-odd hours of Hamilton-based music. Well, not on this show. This is episode 6 of the Everybody Dance Now special that I've been throwing together for pandemic good times. Trying to make good times out of a pandemic. Trying to make some programming because we only have... Actually, I shouldn't say only. It's a huge amount. CFMU is currently broadcasting, on the date I'm recording in December 2020, about 50% of its programming is being sent to us remotely by volunteers who either already knew how to record at home or whom we have trained to record at home through some production training videos. It's exciting stuff. It's very, very cool that that many people have stepped up to continue providing our audience with programs. And it's been great. I really find that we could have certainly just thrown on some pre-recorded stuff. We might have gotten in trouble from the CRTC, but we could have still done that. I'm glad that we didn't, and I want to take a second to say thank you to those of you who are still listening to 93.3 FM or CFMU.ca, and thank you especially to our volunteers who are doing all this work every week, and hopefully I'm getting your shows on time. Not always, I realize. Anyway, slights aside there, in that set, we had Afternoons in Stereo returning with Calicuta Republic. Every track from that artist is a little different from the last one, so we do get to hear a variety of sounds. Rifkin with Raise a Glass, first time for them on this collection, this series of CDs. Dawn and Mara with Not on Top, and man, that record they put out, it was their last album, sadly. There was a lot of really catchy tunes on that, and I really enjoyed that track. We started off with The Dirty Nil, Zombie-Eyed, and no last quote-unquote album from them, because they're still going strong, and they've got a new album coming out January 2021, so hopefully you'll get to dig it. Going on to Lee Reed, who has, of course, been on pretty much in one way or another on every CD we've put out, I'm pretty sure, maybe missing one. This, though, was a different record. It was him and John P. teamed up. So Lee Reed and John P., the EP, and this track are called Written Large. 93.3 CFMU, McMaster University, in Hamilton.

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You got nothing on the boat. You got nothing on the boat. You got nothing on the boat. You got nothing on the boat. You got nothing on the boat. You

0: playing in an awful band and whining that...
1: That was David's featuring Nilla and a track that they call Buried in Cocaine. Not that we, you know, actually advocate for that. Before that, we had Daphne, a.k.a. Caribou, a.k.a. Dan Snaith, formerly of Dundas, Ontario, and however you want to say it. We had Canadian Winter with My First Gray, the Victor Shade remix, and we started off with Lee Reed and John P. with Written Large from the EP of the same name. Going to keep on going right away with the music. Junior Boys have been on the collection. This is, I think, the only time we had Jeremy Greenspan doing a solo track. This is called Serious Shake on 93.3.

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CFMU.ca. That was Mark Raymond and a solo track from him called Sending Through. Mark Raymond, of course, a member of oh so many great local bands over the years, starting off with The Days in Sonic Onion, moving up to Pewcumber Sasquatch Family Band. Very cool stuff. Very nice fellow, by the way, too. If you don't know Mark Raymond, you should get to know Mark Raymond. Check out his tunes. Heat, before that, Heat had not had some tracks for a couple of years, but Heat was back. I try not to make a turning up the Heat joke. Everyone would really, really hate that. Anyway, It's Your Life, the name of that song. You can tell I'm getting punchy, right? It's the end of the show. I've been here for a little while. Sarah Good in there with Stick Stuck. Sarah, also a member of the Pewcumber Sasquatch Family Band, and most recently of Sarah Good and the Bads. And we started off with Jeremy Greenspan, Serious Shake. Of course, Jeremy Greenspan, one half of the Junior Boys, and part of the songwriting partnership and production team that is Jesse Lanza, in case you didn't know. Moving on. We're getting towards the end of the show. Of course, not too much longer left. We're going to move right into Rebel from Mother Tarika. The ridiculously talented Mother Tarika plays a whole stack of instruments, sings, rhymes, produces. Just, yeah. Check this out.

I look around and observe what is happening. To be honest, I find it baffling. A lot of people leading lives they don't love, that's like entrapping themselves into some kind of living death. I find that baffling. Straight faces, this is no joke.

Getting Weird for the Sake of Getting Weird. That was White Gravy with Tic Tac Toe. Before that, Motem with a track called Baffling. We heard Lady ASG in there with Coffee and Kush, bracket Sweet Spot. And Mother Tarika starting us off with Rebel, or it could be Rebel. I don't know. Anyway, we're going to get out of here real fast because we're out of time. This is the song that was recorded for Hamilton's very own. This is, like, really Hamiltony. Like, up there with, like, you know, Oski Wee Wee by B.A. Johnson. This is Ty Cats Are Hummin', R. Kells. See you on the next show.

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Hello, everybody. Welcome to our third episode of Everybody Dance Now, Songs from Hamilton. Starting off with, we're going just in order with the tracks from each of the CDs, visiting Hamilton music of yesteryear, this year being specifically 2008. And we're just kind of going in order till we run out of time after 3 hours, and then we start a new show. So it's not like one show per 1 year, maybe in another world where we had things normally occurring around the radio station. Possibly that's the way it would go, but not so much right now. That was West Point with Her Body Goes. I don't know what happened to that band. Kind of wish I did. That was the second track on the second disc of Everybody Dance Now, Songs from Hamilton 3, and we're going to keep on going with more music. In just a minute, in case you forgot, CFMU and C101.5, otherwise known as Indie, now known as The Hawk, put together these compilation discs to go along with our music festival that we used to do, the CNC Music Festival. 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Anyway. Supercrawl kind of came along and subsumed that, which was fine by us, but we kept putting out these discs, and we're going to visit some more tracks off of it. Next up, Holiday with iRobot Lover on 93.3 CFMU.

This is 93.3 FM CFMU in Hamilton, Ontario. We are coming to you from the basement of the Student Center, the very, very empty Student Center here at McMaster University. I'm Jamie Tennant. I'm the program director of this station. And I'd say I'm doing this because I'm bored. That's not exactly true. There's plenty to do. We are programming mostly pre-recorded material, which involves a lot of shuffling of playlists and things like that. It's more difficult than you might think to keep things on time and moving. However, I'm not whining. I also get to do a little more radio because we've got to fill in some of the gaps. And this is what I decided to do. Do some Hamilton music. Everybody Dance Now Songs from Hamilton was the series of discs that we put out and started in 2006. We're up to 2008. And what you just heard there, a few artists that we've heard from in previous shows, because as I said previously, a lot of artists stuck around and everyone wanted to be involved, which was great. The support we got from the community was fantastic. So you're going to hear repeated artists, definitely, from disc to disc, and some you won't. For example, we started the show off with West Point. I think that was the only disc that they were on, and I don't know how long they were even together as a group. Anyway, we just heard Queen C featuring Eclipse. That, of course, is a Hamilton power couple. Queen C and Eclipse have been together for quite a long time. They've got a great family. And they've done amazing work in this community. That track was called Senses Mania. And before that, we had Heat Back Again, Witness the Power, the name of that track. We had Cowlick in there with We Can Do 1979. That, of course, Jackson and Dylan Hudecki's band, the Bros Hudecki. Brothers. Bros makes it sound wrong, doesn't it? Okay, Brothers Hudecki. And we started off with Holiday and iRobot Lover. Moving into some more music. This is Eclipse again, but with his group, who were legendary around for a long time, did great work. Crown of Thorns, Got to Get It. Good track. 93.3 CFMU.

When I was young, back in 1940, no, I'm kidding. Back in 1988, I made friends with a guy named Ken Jones. I don't know whatever happened to Ken Jones. Hey, Ken Jones, if you're like listening by some weird fluke, yeah, look me up. Give me a call. Where you been? Anyway, Ken Jones always made me laugh. He was a real punk rock guy and is responsible for much of my taste in punk rock and was a big fan of stuff that was power poppy as long as it was good. For example, All. He was a big fan of the band All. And he made me laugh because they always called it After School Special Corps, which is what I think Junior Achiever sound like. That was Junior Achiever with Scoot. And a great band, Gene Champagne, drummer from the Killjoys, now drummer from Teenage Head. That is his group that he fronts and writes the music for. Before that, Cam Malcolm, Lonely Boy. Cam did a lot of stuff around town. I'm sure someone listening knows this. What happened to Cam? Where Cam been at? I have no clue. Before that, Drew Smith with a track called Old Souls, which I'm going to get nerdy and tell you that I'm a big Phantom of the Paradise fan. So when I hear Old Souls, I kind of always imagine Drew singing the song from that film. Most of you don't know what I'm talking about, so I'll move on. Crown of Thorns, Got to Get It, started off that set. And we're going to keep on going with more Hamilton music. This is a band who I believe were only around for a brief time. Dean Lickyer, Never Let You Go on 93.3 CFMU.

Back again, this time not with a long-lost track, but with a track they wrote back in the day and re-recorded into the 2000s after they rebanded? Is that the word? 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You're listening to our retrospective of Hamilton music through the 2000s. 2006 to 2015-ish is more or less where we're going with this. All taken from the Everybody Dance Now Songs from Hamilton compilations. We are on disc 2 of disc 3. Does that make sense? Disc 2 of album 3? Whatever you want to say. 93.3 and 101.5 at Mohawk put these things out together for the first many years. Then we went solo. You'll know when we get there because of the solo year. CFMU was not 100% sure we could pull this off, so we made a single disc instead of a double. But then we went back up to the double the year after, which was kind of cool. So Simply Saucer before that, Sailboats Are White, showing off their hardcore edge with Stephen Aaron Winger. We had the Vapids with Sign Language, and we started off the set with Dean Lickyer, Never Let You Go. Going to keep on going. We are CFMU 93.3, Hamilton, Ontario, McMaster University. This is going to, this band, unfortunately, I think this is the last time they appear. They broke up shortly after, I believe. I might be wrong. They could be on one more disc. It's Cursed, Into the Hive on 93.3.

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